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1: 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Tonight, clear skies with a low of 59 degrees. Tomorrow, mostly sunny with a 40% chance of an afternoon shower or storm, high 84. Tomorrow night, showers and storms, low 70. Monday, overcast with showers, high 85. I'm Roger Davis. For your local forecast 24/7, visit WKVI.com.
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7: Fox News, I'm Ann Carrick. New demands from Iran to open the Strait of Hormuz as negotiations continue this weekend with the U.S. Fox's Jill Nato.
8: The council issued a statement saying the U.S. must never threaten Iran again and must permanently end the war. The council also said the U.S. must lift the naval blockade of Iranian ports and withdraw its military from the area.
7: There's also a demand for war damage compensation, one of the items addressed in the memo of understanding. Former President Joe Biden's prostate cancer has metastasized, spread to his bones, and is causing him pain, according to his son, Hunter Biden. The former president revealed his cancer diagnosis in May of last year, less than 4 months after he left the White House. He continues to speak out on public issues and plans to publish a memoir after the midterms. 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
11: 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Tonight, clear skies with a low of 59 degrees. Tomorrow, mostly sunny with a 40% chance of an afternoon shower or storm, high 84. Tomorrow night, showers and storms, low 70. Monday, overcast with showers, high 85. I'm Roger Davis. For your local forecast 24/7, visit WKVI.com.
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0: Tommy James. 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
1: Fox News, I'm Ann Carrick. New demands from Iran to open the Strait of Hormuz as negotiations continue this weekend with the U.S. Fox's Jill Nato.
2: The council issued a statement saying the U.S. must never threaten Iran again and must permanently end the war. The council also said the U.S. must lift the naval blockade of Iranian ports and withdraw its military from the area.
1: There's also a demand for war damage compensation, one of the items addressed in the memo of understanding. Former President Joe Biden's prostate cancer has metastasized, spread to his bones, and is causing him pain, according to his son, Hunter Biden. The former president revealed his cancer diagnosis in May of last year, less than 4 months after he left the White House. He continues to speak out on public issues and plans to publish a memoir after the midterms. 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
4: 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Tonight, clear skies with a low of 59 degrees. Tomorrow, mostly sunny with a 40% chance of an afternoon shower or storm, high 84. Tomorrow night, showers and storms, low 70. Monday, overcast with showers, high 85. I'm Roger Davis. For your local forecast 24/7, visit WKVI.com.
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6: Fox News, I'm Ann Carrick. Iran says the Strait of Hormuz will not open until the U.S. corrects its behavior, which includes never threatening Iran again, ending the war, lifting the naval blockade, and withdrawing U.S. military. Fox's Jill Nato.
7: The council also said Iran must be completely compensated for war damage. The interim deal signed back in June says a plan on compensation would be a part of the final deal.
6: No comment yet from the White House. Moscow launches a series of deadly overnight strikes in Kyiv. President Zelensky urging allies to ramp up pressure on Vladimir Putin. Fox's Stephanie Bennett.
8: Four people were killed in that strike, including a child, as Russia unleashes another lethal set of strikes across the country. Several others were also injured.
6: U.S. senators passing sweeping sanctions on Moscow. 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
10: 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Tonight, clear skies with a low of 59 degrees. Tomorrow, mostly sunny with a 40% chance of an afternoon shower or storm, high 84. Tomorrow night, showers and storms, low 70. Monday, overcast with showers, high 85. I'm Roger Davis. For your local forecast 24/7, visit WKVI.com.
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6: Fox News, I'm Carmen Roberts. Iran is reportedly laying out tough demands to reopen the Strait of Hormuz. They include an end to the war, sanctions, the naval blockade, and for the U.S. to withdraw its forces. Fox's Alex Hogan has more.
7: U.S. officials that they expect that we could have a deal soon, although Vice President J.D. Vance appeared on Fox today, and he says that the administration is not there yet.
6: In Washington state, dangerous fire weather conditions are fueling those fast-moving fires. And Commissioner of Land, Public Land, David Up the Grove, posted on X about the red flag conditions.
8: Please don't be the spark that starts the next fire. Our resources are stretched thin right now. We have 17 major fires burning. We don't need more fires starting.
6: Three fires in the Spokane area have damaged or destroyed more than 900 structures. 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
11: 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Tonight, clear skies with a low of 59 degrees. Tomorrow, mostly sunny with a 40% chance of an afternoon shower or storm, high 84. Tomorrow night, showers and storms, low 70. Monday, overcast with showers, high 85. I'm Roger Davis. For your local forecast 24/7, visit WKVI.com.
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1: 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Congratulations, Gary, on a job well done. 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
1: Fox News, I'm Carmen Roberts. Iran is reportedly laying out tough demands to reopen the Strait of Hormuz. They include an end to the war, sanctions, the naval blockade, and for the U.S. to withdraw its forces. Fox's Alex Hogan has more.
2: U.S. officials that they expect that we could have a deal soon, although Vice President J.D. Vance appeared on Fox today, and he says that the administration is not there yet.
1: In Washington state, dangerous fire weather conditions are fueling those fast-moving fires. And Commissioner of Land, Public Land, David Up the Grove, posted on X about the red flag conditions.
3: Please don't be the spark that starts the next fire. Our resources are stretched thin right now. We have 17 major fires burning. We don't need more fires starting.
1: Three fires in the Spokane area have damaged or destroyed more than 900 structures. 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
10: 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Tonight, clear skies with a low of 59 degrees. Tomorrow, mostly sunny with a 40% chance of an afternoon shower or storm, high 84. Tomorrow night, showers and storms, low 70. Monday, overcast with showers, high 85. I'm Roger Davis. For your local forecast 24/7, visit WKVI.com.
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1: Fox News, I'm Deborah Valentine. Iran issuing new demands during ongoing peace talks with the U.S. Fox's Steve Harrigan reports from Tel Aviv.
2: From Iran, more mixed messages on their progress. Some hardliners making extreme demands they say must be met before any deal is made.
1: Tehran wants U.S. naval blockade lifted, the withdrawal of U.S. military troops, and the fact that the U.S. must never, they say, threaten Iran again. Congress didn't approve President Trump's Save America Act before departing Washington for a five-week summer break. Vice President J.D. Vance on Fox's Saturday in America weighs in.
3: The president's priority right now is to get the Save America Act passed. I think it's absurd that we're the most advanced democracy in the entire world, and yet we don't have voter ID. That really has to change.
1: Most Democrats oppose the Save America Act. It requires photo ID to vote in federal elections. 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
7: 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Tonight, clear skies with a low of 59 degrees. Tomorrow, mostly sunny with a 40% chance of an afternoon shower or storm, high 84. Tomorrow night, showers and storms, low 70. Monday, overcast with showers, high 85. I'm Roger Davis. For your local forecast 24/7, visit WKVI.com.
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1: Fox News, I'm Deborah Valentine. Iran says the Strait of Hormuz won't reopen until the U.S. meets its list of demands. Fox's Jill Nato.
2: The council issued a statement saying the U.S. must never threaten Iran again and must permanently end the war. The council also said the U.S. must lift the naval blockade of Iranian ports and withdraw its military from the area.
1: Tehran's also demanding complete compensation for war damage. The White House has not commented on the latest demands. Gas prices remain elevated this summer following the Middle East conflict, but lower crude oil prices are now helping drive down the national average. Vice President J.D. Vance joining Fox's Saturday in America to weigh in.
3: We're just going to keep on applying the pressure that we can apply and getting as much oil and gas out of the Middle East so that Americans can enjoy lower gas and energy prices.
1: The national average for a gallon of regular remains 77 cents higher than 1 year ago. 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
8: 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Tonight, clear skies with a low of 59 degrees. Tomorrow, mostly sunny with a 40% chance of an afternoon shower or storm, high 84. Tomorrow night, showers and storms, low 70. Monday, overcast with showers, high 85. I'm Roger Davis. For your local forecast 24/7, visit WKVI.com.
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1: Fox News, I'm Deborah Valentine. Iran says the Strait of Hormuz won't reopen until the U.S. meets its list of demands. Fox's Jill Nato.
2: The council issued a statement saying the U.S. must never threaten Iran again and must permanently end the war. The council also said the U.S. must lift the naval blockade of Iranian ports and withdraw its military from the area.
1: Tehran's also demanding complete compensation for war damage. The White House has not commented on the latest demands. Gas prices remain elevated this summer following the Middle East conflict, but lower crude oil prices are now helping drive down the national average. Vice President J.D. Vance joining Fox's Saturday in America to weigh in.
3: We're just going to keep on applying the pressure that we can apply and getting as much oil and gas out of the Middle East so that Americans can enjoy lower gas and energy prices.
1: The national average for a gallon of regular remains 77 cents higher than 1 year ago. 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
7: 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Tonight, clear skies with a low of 59 degrees. Tomorrow, mostly sunny with a 40% chance of an afternoon shower or storm, high 84. Tomorrow night, showers and storms, low 70. Monday, overcast with showers, high 85. I'm Roger Davis. For your local forecast 24/7, visit WKVI.com.
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I think we're alone now. 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
1: Fox News, I'm Deborah Valentine. Iran's Supreme National Security Council issuing a list of demands they say the U.S. must comply with or the Strait of Hormuz will remain closed. Fox's Jill Nato.
2: The council issued a statement saying the U.S. must never threaten Iran again and must permanently end the war. The council also said the U.S. must lift the naval blockade of Iranian ports and withdraw its military from the area.
1: The White House has not publicly responded to the demands. Former National Institute of Health Director Dr. Anthony Fauci and of Congress after he pled the fifth over 100 times during testimony opening the door for a possible prosecution. Senator Roger Marshall of Kansas on Fox's The Big Weekend Show.
3: We need to investigate the cover-up. We need to investigate the auto pin. Is the auto pin even legitimate? And just follow the money as well.
1: Some lawmakers question whether Fauci is protected by former President Biden's pardon. 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
7: 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Tonight, clear skies with a low of 59 degrees. Tomorrow, mostly sunny with a 40% chance of an afternoon shower or storm, high 84. Tomorrow night, showers and storms, low 70. Monday, overcast with showers, high 85. I'm Roger Davis. For your local forecast 24/7, visit WKVI.com.
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1: Fox News, I'm Deborah Valentine. Iran's Supreme National Security Council issuing a list of demands they say the U.S. must comply with or the Strait of Hormuz will remain closed. Fox's Jill Nato.
2: The council issued a statement saying the U.S. must never threaten Iran again and must permanently end the war. The council also said the U.S. must lift the naval blockade of Iranian ports and withdraw its military from the area.
1: The White House has not publicly responded to the demands. Former National Institute of Health Director Dr. Anthony Fauci and of Congress after he pled the fifth over 100 times during testimony opening the door for a possible prosecution. Senator Roger Marshall of Kansas on Fox's The Big Weekend Show.
3: We need to investigate the cover-up. We need to investigate the auto pen. Is the auto pen even legitimate? And just follow the money as well.
1: Some lawmakers question whether Fauci is protected by former President Biden's pardon. 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
7: 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Tonight, clear skies with a low of 59 degrees. Tomorrow, mostly sunny with a 40% chance of an afternoon shower or storm, high 84. Tomorrow night, showers and storms, low 70. Monday, overcast with showers, high 85. I'm Roger Davis. For your local forecast 24/7, visit WKVI.com.
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Happy weekend to you. I'm Kevin Peterson, and this is Sunrise, a two-hour show filled with the best positive music around and the most heartwarming and touching stories you'll hear all day. So we're glad you're here. Hope you can hang out for a while. Let's get it started with a good one from Cody Carnes, Take You At Your Word.

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1: 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While a young man's footwork on the soccer field in Kansas City, Missouri was impressive, but it pales in comparison to the big trick he pulled off, defeating death. We'll have that whole story for you in a couple more songs. Here's the first one from CeCe Winans called Worthy of It All.

0: when doctors diagnosed him with stage 4 kidney cancer and gave him only months to live. Through a year of chemotherapy, Dr. Mary Austin became much more than his physician. Dylan called her his second mom. She encouraged him through every setback and even promised she'd be at his high school graduation if he kept fighting. That promise gave Dylan something to hold on to. Today, Dylan is cancer-free, and when graduation day arrived, Dr. Austin surprised him by traveling from Seattle, Washington to keep her word. Dylan's parents believe that hope, kindness, and a genuine human connection helped save their son's life as much as the treatments did. Sometimes the best news doesn't always lead the newscast. 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

Ellie Holcomb on Sunrise with I Will Carry You. Well, a great way to describe our next story coming up at the end of this set, Wagging Tails, Happy Tears, and One More Surprise. You'll hear what it is in two more songs. The first comes from Mercy Me, Tim Timmons, and Sam Wesley. Here's Make It Well.

Some mornings, even the littlest things are irritating. But as you listen to Sunrise, the little things like a single song can be positive.

0: My God Can from Katie Nicole and Naomi Rain on Sunrise. Well, for 10 years, Chris Becker believed he'd never see his late father's beagle again. After Chris's dad passed away in Maryland, the family lost touch with Rosie. Then, out of the blue, a rescue in Hollywood, Florida scanned the dog's microchip after she was surrendered. They tracked Chris down, and he flew to Florida, hoping Rosie would remember him. And did she ever? The reunion was full of wagging tails, happy tears, and one more surprise. Chris also adopted another rescue dog named Storm, giving two deserving dogs a loving home. Check out the cute pictures of them all at sunrise.com. It all happened because someone took the time to scan a microchip. Sometimes hope has a way of finding us when we've almost stopped looking.
1: 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And the tax code is complex and unforgiving. 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

Carrying with Honestly, We Just Need Jesus, and it makes sense to keep the music going with an answer to that song. Okay, it's the latest from Forrest Frank on Sunrise. Lord,

0: Hey, I'm Kevin Peterson. Thanks for tuning in to Sunrise. We wrapped up a great set of music with Symphony from the band simply called Switch, and it brings us up to this week's What's the Story? Cassidy from Switch shares how that song came about while listening to some music in the studio.
1: Hey guys, this is Cassidy from Switch, and I'm here to share with you a little bit about our single Symphony. So this song started in the studio, just kind of a jam session, no real agenda. And the guy started laying down some beats and some tracks and stuff like you hear on the album, like that melody. So we were vibing that for a minute, and God started putting these words on my heart that kind of expressed some things that I had felt and heard from some of our students, how we experience all this chaos in our life. We experience hurt, we experience pain, and sometimes, you know, it's hard to breathe when all our thoughts are shouting at us. But what is God doing through that? And so we started to write a song that talked about, he's actually writing something beautiful, even through our pain, even through the hurt that we don't understand. God is weaving and crafting a beautiful symphony. In Romans 8:28, God says that, for we know that all things

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8: Fox News, I'm Deborah Valentine. Iran's Supreme National Security Council issuing a list of demands they say the U.S. must comply with or the Strait of Hormuz will remain closed. Fox's Jill Nato.
9: The council issued a statement saying the U.S. must never threaten Iran again and must permanently end the war. The council also said the U.S. must lift the naval blockade of Iranian ports and withdraw its military from the area.
8: The White House has not publicly responded to the demands. Former National Institute of Health Director Dr. Anthony Fauci and of Congress after he pled the fifth over 100 times during testimony opening the door for a possible prosecution. Senator Roger Marshall of Kansas on Fox's The Big Weekend Show.
10: We need to investigate the cover-up. We need to investigate the auto pin. Is the auto pin even legitimate? And just follow the money as well.
8: Some lawmakers question whether Fauci is protected by former President Biden's pardon. 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
12: 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This morning, patchy fog with a high near 86. Later today, a chance of showers and thunderstorms, mostly sunny. Tonight, showers and thunderstorms likely, mostly cloudy with a low around 67. Currently, it's 60 and clear. I'm Roger Davis. For your local forecast 24/7, visit WKVI.com.
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Wait For Me is from Zach Williams, and we are Sunrise. Well, most people don't get an opportunity to save a life, and then there's someone like Ann Nguyen. She saved her friend with an organ donation, then helped a 4-year-old girl fighting for her life. All the details to this story are coming up in two more songs. Now here's Lauren Daigle with Let It Be a Hallelujah.

Whether you're enjoying the stillness of the morning or the chaos of family activities, there's a positive song to help you start your day right here on Sunrise.

0: Josiah Queen and Demons on Sunrise. Well, 4-year-old Elani Troncoso of San Diego, California, is finally doing what every little girl should be doing, running, playing, and simply enjoying life. Born with a rare genetic liver disease, Elani spent much of her young life sick, weak, and in constant pain. Doctors said she desperately needed a liver transplant. That's when a stranger named Ann Nguyen stepped forward. Remarkably, this wasn't Ann's first life-saving gift. Years earlier, she had donated a kidney to save a close friend. 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Today, Elani is thriving thanks to Ann's extraordinary generosity. One selfless decision changed a little girl's future forever. 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

just like you need your morning cup of coffee, there's a song that could be just what you need. 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
1: Perfectly is from Micah Tyler and Colton Dixon, and you're listening to Sunrise. Well, for one Georgia drummer, music wasn't just a hobby, it was his life. Then a devastating accident changed everything. Doctors weren't sure he'd ever play again. After months of recovery, he was introduced to adaptive technology that allowed him to get back behind a drum set. Little by little, the rhythm returned. Today, he's not only playing again, but he's also become a record-breaking drummer, proving that determination can accomplish what once seemed impossible. He says he doesn't focus on what he lost. Instead, he's grateful for what he can still do and hopes his story encourages others facing their own setbacks. Sometimes the road back looks different than we imagine, but that doesn't mean the music has to stop. 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

0: Jamie McDonald, Ain't No Way, and it wraps up Sunrise for this weekend. Thank you so much for spending part of your weekend with us. 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I'm Kevin Peterson. Have a great week and join us again next weekend for another Sunrise. Till then, make sure you keep the faith.
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2: Fox News, I'm Paul Stevens. Iran issuing a list of demands it says the U.S. must comply with or the Strait of Hormuz will stay closed.
3: The council issued a statement saying the U.S. must never threaten Iran again and must permanently end the war. The council also said the U.S. must lift the naval blockade of Iranian ports and withdraw its military from the area.
2: And that's Fox's Jill Nato. The U.S. Senate now in a five-week recess without passing the controversial Save America Act requiring a photo ID to vote in national elections. 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
7: 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This morning, patchy fog with a high near 86. Later today, a chance of showers and thunderstorms, mostly sunny. Tonight, showers and thunderstorms likely, mostly cloudy with a low around 67. Currently, it's 60 and clear. I'm Roger Davis. For your local forecast 24/7, visit WKVI.com.
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4: Well, hello, and I hope you're having a great morning here. This is Pastor Malachi from Bible Baptist Church, and this is your 15 minutes of BBC in the morning. And I just wanted to get started with a prayer. So wherever you are, whether you are sipping that cup of coffee at the kitchen table, or you are on the road in the truck, or wherever you may be, I just want to take a second. Let's talk to God. Yahweh, you are the one who is and who is to come. You have been here with us every step of the way. You know the goodness of the world. You know the evil that dwells here. You know the things that we are willing to deal with and the things that we're not. And so I pray that your spirit would come in and that you would pierce our hearts, that we would have tears in the places that require tears, that we would have joy and happiness in the places that we should have joy and happiness. But would you just unveil to us what you want us to see? Would you speak through me? Would you speak into the ears of those listening? And would there just be a peace about this conversation? Would there just be a hope? And that there would be a recognition that we are in need of our Savior, Jesus. In your name I pray, amen. Well, I got to tell you, I'm with you in a lot of ways, with a lot of some of you who are struggling just with the newsreels that I've been going through. My heart is heavy and even horrified with some of the things coming out about Jeffrey Epstein, about just these children who are being abused and who are being just taken into hands that are just wanting to use them as items and not as people. There's all these the political turmoil going on with ICE and different things and people literally dying and policemen being attacked, and it is a horrific scene from scene to scene, and it's hard to keep track of it all. And honestly, what I find myself doing sometimes is just trying to avoid it all. And so I bring that vulnerable confession to you of whether you are someone who's pressing in or you are somebody who is unsure of what to do, that these messes are not they're not things that God is unaware of. Yahweh, our God, is the one who wants to rescue. And if I can talk to you today, maybe not so much about why these things are happening or the intricacies of the political climate or the things that should or should not be happening. But if I can just come to you and offer you just a conversation on partnership, I think this will help unveil our eyes a bit. In the beginning, God created the heavens and the earth. That's what Moses writes in Genesis 1:1. And it goes on to tell us of how he made the sun, the moon, and the stars, how he made the grass and the fields and the plants and the trees and fruit-bearing trees, and how he separated light from darkness, how he separated land from sea. And then out of the Adama, out of that Hebrew word for ground, dirt, dust, he carved out a face, eyes, ears, and a nose. And then this super important thing happened. God had made everything so far with his words, and as he said it, it was. And yet, this special piece of creation, this Adam from the Adama, was carved out with God's own hands. And not only with his own hands, but it was given the breath of God in his lungs. And this Adam, this Eve that we would come to know, these were humans. And they were made in the image of God. In other words, they were given the Spirit of God because they were to be Earth's ambassadors. They were to be Yahweh's ambassadors on the earth. And so that when you saw Adam and Eve moving in the garden, when you saw them taking care and having domain over the animals, when you saw them doing creative things, when you saw them building up great fences and buildings and doing these things that humans do, you were to see the creative, loving hand of God in them. And maybe this gives us more of a recognition of why God cares so much about what humans do. Because we weren't just created and then off we go to do our own thing. We were created to be ambassadors of who Yahweh is wherever we go. And whether we agree with that, deny that, believe that, it's the truth about who humanity is. That we are ambassadors of the one who was, who is, and who is to come. And the tragedy of it all is that humans, especially in Adam and Eve's story, they didn't accept that job. And because of that, there was a tragedy that took place. You see, there was a serpent that came in the garden, and there's many things that we could talk about with this serpent, but the main thing is that it was a demonic force that came in to take. Remember, God came in, he created and he gave. He was a generous creator. And now there's an enemy who comes in to deceive, who he comes in to steal, kill, and destroy. He comes to steal what has value, kill what has life, and destroy what has purpose. And how and why does he do that? In the how, he does it by getting us to doubt who Yahweh is. He says, did Yahweh actually say this? Did Yahweh actually mean this about you? He questions their very identity by questioning who God is. And that's a truth that we all need to get behind, that when we disconnect our identities from who Yahweh is, from who God is, we seldom find any foundation, because we are founded in him as his ambassadors. And so when you strip that away from us, we flounder. We're not sure who we are, what we are supposed to be doing. And so he questions Yahweh's identity. He questions our identity. And the why with the serpent is coming after something that's only been given to humanity. You see, the breath of God was breathed into the nostrils of Adam, breathed into the nostrils of Adam and Eve. So that way, when they would breathe, they would remember who Yahweh is and that they would be ambassadors on Yahweh's behalf. And not only was there a special purpose given in that breath, but there was a special power given in the Spirit of God.

And quickly after that identity is questioned, and quickly after our identity is questioned, and we end up trusting the serpent over trusting the generous creator, we find that things go amok really quickly. Sons are killed. Women are treated as possessions. Cities are built on revenge. And the things that were once supposed to represent who Yahweh is really represent all that Yahweh stands against. And so the Spirit of God cannot continue to dwell in humanity. He actually says that in Genesis, there comes a point where the Lord says, I have to limit what they can do and how long they live because I cannot allow them to bear my Spirit in this way. Because what they're doing is not who I am. And so it comes down to a question of partnership. Later on, 39 books later in the Bible, we come to the book of Matthew. And a special kind of human comes on the scene. His name, you probably know, is Jesus. And Jesus starts off this incredible story. And the way he steps into it, he carries through the story of Genesis, and he comes in and he is baptized. And guess what comes and rests on him like a dove? The Spirit of God. And he says, this is my son whom I love. And later on, it would be said, listen to him. And so the Spirit of God looks to rest on a human who is willing to partner with him. But the complicated thing about Jesus is that he is both God and human. He is the literal partnership in one. He is, as Philippians 2 talks about, though he was in the form of God, did not expect the perks of God as something to be exploited. But he humbled himself, taking on the form of a slave, and humbled himself even to the point of death, even death on the cross. And so this is how Jesus comes in into the mess. That same power and purpose that was given to Adam and Eve, that they so easily just gave up and partnered with the demonic force in the serpent. You see that Jesus comes in, and he comes in. He even has the same temptations. He has the same mishaps that are thrown our way, and yet he did not sin. He did not miss the mark. He did not give in to a serpent partnership. And he comes in not with all of the power, so I'm going to do what I want, but with all the power, so what can I do for Yahweh right now? And maybe this is what brings us to these messy situations, both with the different complicated conversations that come about when we're talking about immigrants and people that we should or should not have in this country. The complicated conversations about all the cover-ups and the fraud and different things that are happening with the Epstein files of people who should be prosecuted. Different things with women and men and children who need help. There's a vast array of situations we could talk about, but one of the most important things is for those of us, and I mean this as a very important caveat, for those of us who call ourselves so-called Christians or little Christs, these people who have said, Jesus is Lord, he is my Savior, he's the one who I want to follow, that Yahweh is my God. For those of us who say this is who we are ambassadors of Yahweh, we are ambassadors of Jesus, then we have to take that seriously of what we've been given is not just to be given to whoever and wherever we want to do it. But we need to ask ourselves, Yahweh, what do you want of me in this situation? Yahweh, I'm coming up to a complicated situation where they're gonna want me to do some things that I'm not sure if you're gonna want me to do or not. Would you give me wisdom on how to handle this? Yahweh, I can't just sit on the sidelines anymore as people are in need and expecting everybody but me to be the first one to step in and help them. Yahweh, would you show me what that first step is to get in there and help them? See, this is the calling. This is why Ephesians talks about us being seated with Christ in the heavenly places. That because of Jesus' perfection, even

0: And in our imperfection, we are called to Jesus's perfect purposes. That's what 1 John talks about, of that we have fellowship, or we have common mission with Jesus and his blood that cleanses us from all wrong relationship. And so we have to step into who we are, stepping into who Jesus is, because if we recognize who Jesus as God is and who we are in Jesus, then it becomes obvious of what these next steps need to be. But for some of us, we're so caught up in our relationship with Christ just being, well, he's going to help me get out of my sin. Well, he's going to help me get out of my sin. That's a part of it, but that's not the full part of it. Recognizing that we need to get involved in these places that we're just expecting the government to come in and fix things. We need to get involved in places that we're just expecting somebody else to come in and figure it out. We need to be the people who are arguing for life, who are proclaiming life over places of death. And so wherever you may find yourself this morning, again, at that kitchen table or driving in that car, maybe for you, this is the first time you're hearing that God is calling you into something different. And if that's you, I want you to know that you are so loved and that Jesus came so that you can know the God who made you and that you can live in the purposes that he made you for. But I also want you to know that there is a serpent, or in other places, a roaring lion seeking whom he may devour. That there's only two options, of to choose God or to be lost. And I pray that you are not lost. You are not sent that way, but that you choose the one who has already chosen you. And for those of us who have chosen Yahweh, who have chosen Jesus, and who have been cleansed and perfected in him, saved by his grace, we recognize that grace wasn't just given so we can scrub ourselves off, but it was given so that we could live the purposes of Jesus today. And so, Lord, I come to you, and I know that we are at the end of our time, but I know that you have something important for us in the here and now. Would you show us a better way today, that we wouldn't get so caught up in just getting out of our sin that we forget that there's a purpose ahead of us, that there's a reason you've given us the Spirit of God in our lungs, that you've anointed us with your power and your purpose, that Jesus has done it, and so we will do as Jesus does, bringing heaven to earth in the here and the now. Thank you for the bread that you've given. Thank you for your body. Thank you for the cup. Thank you for your blood that you shed for us, that cleanses us from all wrong relationship. Lord Jesus, we love you and we trust you. And it's in your name we pray. Amen.
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2: Good morning, and welcome to today's message, which is based on Matthew 13, 31 through 33, and 44 through 52. What's your most priceless treasure? Just take a moment and think about that question. If you only had a few minutes to leave your home, what would you take with you? Sadly, that isn't just a hypothetical question. Over the past few weeks, we've watched families in California and Canada race to escape devastating wildfires. We've seen neighborhoods in the South swallowed by floodwaters after torrential rains. Families have been awakened in the middle of the night with little more than their clothes on their backs and a few precious minutes to decide what is most important. What would you take? Would it be a family photo album? Important documents? A treasured heirloom? Your favorite Bible? A wedding album? Perhaps the quilt your grandmother made for you, or a keepsake that has been in your family for generations? It's a question that forces us to think differently. Suddenly, all the things we spend so much time collecting and protecting don't seem as nearly as important. Most of us spend a lifetime accumulating possessions. We work hard to buy a comfortable home. We save for a new car. We collect souvenirs from vacations, furniture we love, jewelry that reminds us of special occasions, or tools that make our hobbies enjoyable. Some people dream of owning a second home by a lake or in the mountains. Others spend years building successful businesses and investment portfolios. None of those things are wrong. God has blessed many people with resources, and there's nothing sinful about enjoying his blessings. But there comes a moment when life reminds us that possessions are only temporary. When reporters interview families who have escaped a fire or a flood with nothing but the clothes on their backs, the responses are remarkably similar. We lost everything, but we're all alive. Our family is together. The house can be rebuilt. Again and again, people discover that what they thought was most valuable isn't nearly as important as the people standing beside them. That realization changes everything. As I've grown older, I've discovered another challenge. I've begun the process of letting go of some of the things I've accumulated over the years. If you've reached that stage of life, you know it isn't easy. Every box seems to contain memories. I find letters that my mother wrote to me when I first left to college. She always included little hand-drawn sketches that could make me laugh no matter how homesick I was. I find old photographs of birthday parties, family vacations, church gatherings, and friends who have long since gone to be with the Lord. Sometimes I wonder, if I throw all of these away, will I forget? Will I forget the sound of my mother's voice? Will I forget the smile of an old friend? Will I forget those wonderful moments that shaped my life? Those questions aren't easy to answer. This week, while preparing this message, I kept returning to Jesus' questions in a different way. What really is my greatest treasure? As an empty nester, my children have grown and built lives of their own. I pray for them every day, but they no longer depend on me the way they once did. My husband is certainly capable of making his own decisions should an emergency arrive. But there is one little life completely dependent upon me, my dog. He's a ball of fluffy fur who greets me every day as though I've been gone for weeks instead of minutes. He trusts me completely. Years ago, I made a promise to care for him, protect him, and love him. Every single day, he returns that love without conditions or expectations. If I had to leave everything behind, I know the one thing for certain, he would be going with me. That realization reminded me that relationships are infinitely more valuable than possessions. Love is priceless. But then today's scripture challenged me even further. Even the people we love most cannot be our greatest treasure. One day, every marriage ends, either through death or, sadly, sometimes through divorce. Children grow up and leave home. Friends move away. People disappoint us. Every human relationship, no matter how wonderful, is still temporary. So what remains? Jesus answers that question in today's gospel. The kingdom of heaven. Nothing compares to it. Not our homes, our careers, or our accomplishments. Not our bank accounts, or even the people we cherish most. The kingdom of heaven is our greatest treasure because it is the one treasure that can never be taken away. Matthew uses the phrase kingdom of heaven, while other gospel writers often say kingdom of God. They're speaking about exactly the same thing, God's loving reign over his people. Jesus gives us several beautiful pictures of what that kingdom looks like. First, the kingdom begins small but grows beyond imagination. Jesus points to something as tiny as a mustard seed. If someone handed you a mustard seed, you might hardly notice it. It seems insignificant, yet from that tiny seed grows a large shrub that provides shelter for birds. Then Jesus points to yeast. Yeast is almost invisible once it's mixed into flour, yet quietly and patiently, it transforms an entire loaf of bread. Isn't that how God often works? We pray a simple prayer. We offer one act of kindness. We forgive someone who has hurt us. We invite a neighbor to church. We encourage someone who's struggling. Those actions may seem small at the time, but God uses them to accomplish things we may never fully see. A smile can restore someone's hope. A kind word can change the direction of another person's day. One invitation can lead someone to a lifelong relationship with Christ. Never underestimate what God can do through something that appears small. Second, the kingdom lives within us. I once heard about a family blessed with extraordinary health. They owned beautiful homes in several states, and their homes were filled with priceless artwork and treasured antiques. Looking from the outside, anyone would assume they had the perfect life. But life brought them tremendous heartbreak. They lost a son in an automobile accident. Their daughter experienced terrible abuse. One of their homes was destroyed by fire. Then the father was diagnosed with cancer. Their wealth could not shield them from suffering. Yet something remarkable happened. Instead of asking, why us, they simply asked, why not us? They knew suffering is part of living in a broken world. More importantly, they knew they would never face it alone. Because God's kingdom lived within their hearts, they possessed something money could never buy. Hope, peace, courage. Their circumstances changed, but God's presence never did. The Apostle Paul reminds us in Romans 8, verse 28, "We know that in everything God works for good for those who love God, who are called according to his purpose." Notice Paul doesn't say everything is good. Cancer isn't good. Floods aren't good. Wildfires aren't good. Loss isn't good. But God is able to bring hope, healing, strength, and even new beginnings from life's darkest moments. That is one of the priceless gifts of God's kingdom. Third, God's kingdom brings hidden joy. Jesus tells the story of a laborer who discovers treasure buried in the field. He covers it up again, joyfully sells everything he owns and buys the field. Then Jesus tells about a merchant searching for fine pearls. When he finally discovers one pearl of extraordinary value, he gladly sells everything to purchase it. Notice something important. Neither man complains about what he gives up. Neither says, "This is too much to sacrifice." Why? Because they understand the value of what they're receiving. Sometimes we think following Christ means giving things up. But when we truly discover God's love, our perspective changes. We realize we're gaining infinitely more than we could ever lose. The joy Christ gives doesn't depend on our paycheck. It doesn't depend on our health. It doesn't depend on our success. It doesn't depend even on whether life is going according to our plans. Christian joy comes from knowing we belong to God, that we're forgiven, and that nothing, not even death itself, can separate us from his love. Fourth, the kingdom is costly. Those men in Jesus' parables gave everything they had. Most importantly, Jesus gave everything he had. He gave his life upon the cross so that we could experience forgiveness, grace, and eternal life. Salvation is God's free gift. We can't earn it. We can't buy it. We cannot deserve it. But accepting that gift changes everything. It means placing Christ first. It means allowing him to shape our priorities. And it means choosing forgiveness when resentment seems easier. And it means serving others instead of always serving ourselves, giving generously, loving faithfully, and trusting God even when we can't see what lies ahead. Following Jesus has always required commitment, but the reward is beyond anything this world can offer. Finally, Jesus reminds us that God's kingdom is built on love. He tells the parable of a fishing net gathering fish of every kind. The kingdom welcomes people from every nation, every background, every age, every occupation, every walk of life. God's invitation is extended to everyone. No one is excluded because of their income. No one is excluded because of their education or because of their past mistakes. No one is beyond God's grace. There will indeed come a day of judgment, but throughout Scripture, we discover that God looks beyond appearances. He doesn't measure us by our wealth. He doesn't measure us by our popularity. He looks at our hearts. Jesus repeatedly teaches that genuine faith expresses itself through love. Love for God, love for our neighbors, love for strangers, love for those who are difficult to love. As followers of Christ, we're called to reflect his love into a world that desperately needs hope. So let me ask you once again, what is your greatest treasure? If everything else disappeared tomorrow, what would remain? Would your hope remain? Would your peace remain? Would your faith remain? The wonderful news of today's gospel is that God's kingdom can never burn in a wildfire. It can't be washed away by a flood. It can't be stolen. It cannot rust. God's kingdom is eternal. It's everlasting reign of love, both here and now and forever. And that priceless treasure is offered freely to each one of us through Jesus Christ. May we seek that treasure above everything else. And may we live each day as citizens of God's kingdom until that glorious day when we experience it in all its fullness. Amen. Thank you for listening to today's message. We warmly invite you to join us for worship each Sunday at 9. Whether you have been attending church for years or you're simply searching for hope, you'll always find a warm welcome here. Until next week, may the Lord bless you and keep you. May his face shine upon you and give you peace. Have a wonderful week. God bless, and thank you for listening.

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1: Good morning and welcome to Sounds of Praise, a ministry of St. Peter Lutheran Church and School in North Judson, Indiana. The St. Peter congregation, led by Pastor Daniel Speckard, is associated with the Lutheran Church Missouri Synod, which is Christ-centered and service-oriented. We are Donna and Brian Ness, members of St. Peter, and we look forward to sharing Christ's Word with you through Scripture and song on this 11th Sunday after Pentecost. Our Old Testament reading for today brings us into the middle of Job's life. He had been wealthy, blessed with many children, and God allowed Satan to take away his flocks, herds, children, and health. Job came to ask why God was treating him so unjustly. Today's reading presents a portion of God's response to Job.
2: A reading from the book of Job in the 38th chapter. The Lord said to Job, "Where were you when I laid the foundation of the earth? Tell me if you have understanding. Who determined its measurements? Surely you know. Or who stretched the line upon it? On what were its bases sunk? Or who laid its cornerstone? When the morning stars sang together and all the sons of God shouted for joy? Or who shut in the sea with doors when it burst out from the womb? When I made clouds its garment and thick darkness its swaddling band? And prescribed limits for it, and set bars and doors, and said, 'Thus far shall you come, and no farther, and here shall your proud waves be stayed.' Have you commanded the morning since your days began, and caused the dawn to know its place, that it might take hold of the skirts of the earth, and the wicked be shaken out of it? It is changed like clay under the seal, and its features stand out like a garment. From the wicked their light is withheld, and their uplifted arm is broken. Have you entered into the springs of the sea, or walked in the recesses of the deep? Have the gates of death been revealed to you, or have you seen the gates of deep darkness? Have you comprehended the expanse of the earth? Declare if you know all this."
1: Job later repented of doubting God's justice, and God granted him even more blessings than he had received earlier in his life. We reflect on the blessings of God to all of his people in the hymn, Evening and Morning.

0: St. Paul writes concerning faith being the only requirement for salvation. We hear the good news of our justification through Christ's merit alone in the hymn, Salvation Unto Us Has Come.
1: A reading from the letter of St. Paul to the church at Rome in the 10th chapter. Moses writes about the righteousness that is based on the law, that the person who does the commandments shall live by them. But the righteousness based on faith says, do not say in your heart, who will ascend into heaven, that is, to bring Christ down, or who will descend into the abyss, that is, to bring Christ up from the dead. But what does it say? The word is near you, in your mouth and in your heart, that is, the word of faith that we proclaim. Because if you confess with your mouth that Jesus is Lord, and believe in your heart that God raised him from the dead, you will be saved. For with the heart one believes and is justified, and with the mouth one confesses and is saved. For the scripture says, everyone who believes in him will not be put to shame. For there is no distinction between Jew and Greek. The same Lord is Lord of all, bestowing his riches on all who call on him. For everyone who calls on the name of the Lord will be saved. But how are they to call on him in whom they have not believed? And how are they to believe in him of whom they have never heard? And how are they to hear without someone preaching? And how are they to preach unless they are sent? As it is written, how beautiful are the feet of those who preach the good news. But they have not all obeyed the gospel. For Isaiah says, Lord, who has believed what he has heard from us? So faith comes from hearing, and hearing through the word of Christ.

0: Today's Gospel reading follows immediately after the feeding of the 5,000. In it, we see the result of losing the focal point of our faith. When Peter focused on the wind and the waves, he lost his focus on his Savior, Jesus. But Jesus did not fail him. In the hymn, "Praise the One Who Breaks the Darkness," we hear of several events in Christ's ministry, culminating in his death and resurrection for our salvation.
1: A reading from the 14th chapter of the Gospel according to St. Matthew. Immediately Jesus made the disciples get into the boat and go before him to the other side, while he dismissed the crowds. And after he had dismissed the crowds, he went up on the mountain by himself to pray. When evening came, he was there alone. But the boat by this time was a long way from the land, beaten by the waves, for the wind was against them. And in the fourth watch of the night he came to them, walking on the sea. But when the disciples saw him walking on the sea, they were terrified and said, "It is a ghost." And they cried out in fear. But immediately Jesus spoke to them, saying, "Take heart, it is I, do not be afraid." And Peter answered him, "Lord, if it is you, command me to come to you on the water." He said, "Come." So Peter got out of the boat and walked on the water and came to Jesus. But when he saw the wind, he was afraid, and beginning to sink, he cried out, "Lord, save me." Jesus immediately reached out his hand and took hold of him, saying to him, "O you of little faith, why did you doubt?" And when they got into the boat, the wind ceased. And those in the boat worshipped him, saying, "Truly you are the Son of God."

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1: Taught by Jesus and trusting in his promises, we are bold to pray. Our Father who art in heaven, hallowed be thy name. Thy kingdom come, thy will be done, on earth as it is in heaven. Give us this day our daily bread, and forgive us our trespasses, as we forgive those who trespass against us. And lead us not into temptation, but deliver us from evil. For thine is the kingdom and the power and the glory, forever and ever. Amen. The Lord bless you and keep you. The Lord make his face shine on you and be gracious to you. The Lord look upon you with favor and give you peace. Amen.
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Welcome to Hope for the Heartland, a radio ministry of Church of the Heartland. My name is Heath Hyatt, and I'm the lead pastor there. The format for this program is really simple. We're about to hear a portion of a recent teaching that took place at our church, then we'll come back and break that down. We also like to play a contemporary worship song similar to what we do at Heartland that I'm sure is going to uplift your spirits and encourage you. So sit back and relax as we dive into the Word of God together. Have you ever had God get your attention? You ever had that happen to you? For some weird reason, I like those kinds of videos we just saw. But remember, we don't judge here at this church. You don't judge me for liking them and or making you watch them. So, okay, but who here has been acting a little unruly, doing something you probably shouldn't be doing, and you get a smackdown? I know I've done that many times. In each of those clips of the video, someone was trying to do something to someone else, trying to do them bad, and it ended up going right back at them. And nothing can get your attention like a quick smackdown. Well, today God's trying to get our attention. That's what God wants to do here for each of us. Boom, get our attention. Here we are just living our lives, not realizing we're drifting from God, and boom, he goes out and gets our attention again. That is what today's about. And for all of us, this is a warning today. You see, when we're drifting away from God and living for ourselves, God's going to try to get our attention. That's what he's doing today, and I hope we can put it in our hearts. Today, we're continuing our sermon series called Misfit. In this series, we're going through some of the Old Testament prophets who really didn't fit into society. They were misfits. Society was drifting away from God, and God wanted to use these misfit prophets to get everyone's attention and get them back on track. And if we can let God get our attention today, something deep and special will happen inside of us. That is, if we can really grab what God has for us today. I think this has the potential to change the way we see ourselves, the way we connect with the Lord, and the way even we love other people, if we can get this in our hearts today, if we can let God get our attention today. But first, the story of the prophet Hosea. Hosea lived in a time of outward prosperity. Things were good. But inward, there was spiritual rot inside. The story of Hosea happened about 2,700 years ago in the northern kingdom of Israel. So, 700 years before Jesus, if that helps you to know the timeline. And God called Hosea the prophet to get the attention of everyone who was living there in Israel. They had all drifted away from the Lord. Things were good. Times were good. They didn't need God. And God wanted Hosea to speak some truth to them, and get their attention again. Many of the prophets of the Old Testament were asked to do what I'm calling action sermons. Now, back in Hosea's time, the people kind of had become deaf to God's voice. They weren't paying attention anymore. And God wanted to shake them and get them to understand the way that he wanted them to live. They weren't really listening to him anymore. So God's trying to get their attention. And to do that, sometimes God would ask his servants, in this case, Hosea, to do very peculiar things, shocking things even. God would give these prophets what I'm calling action sermons. These action sermons were kind of like putting on a play for people to watch, but they did it with their actual lives. These prophets would live in some shocking way so that people would pay attention. They'd be kind of shocked into paying attention to what God was trying to say. We actually see this happening with several Old Testament prophets during this time. And next week, matter of fact, we're going to be looking at another prophet who does some action sermons as well. And God's trying to shock the people into understanding what he wants them to get into their hearts. Now, the action sermon that God asked Hosea to do was to go out and marry a prostitute named Gomer. This was a real-life play, but it's done with a real marriage, a real woman, a real man, and done out in front of everyone. So they were going to live this illustration in front of everyone so they could get an idea of what God was trying to put in their hearts. Hosea really does marry Gomer. They even have three kids together. Sadly, Hosea, the theologians think Hosea wasn't even sure the last two kids were even his.
To make things worse, the entire time they were married, she was continually leaving Hosea for other men. She just kept running around on him, over and over again. And each time, God kept sending Hosea to go out and tell Gomer that he loves her, try to win her back, bring her back. And I know it sounds crazy that God would ask somebody to do this, but there's a lesson in this story for you and for me. Something that God wants to get our attention today too. You see, the name Hosea means in Hebrew salvation or deliverance. It comes from the word Yasha in Hebrew and means salvation or deliverance. So this action sermon being lived out in front of everyone was really telling the story of how God loves his people and how he keeps coming back to rescue us over and over again. Hosea means salvation. God's delivering us. He's saving us over and over again. So yes, Hosea's story is a literal story. It's a real marriage between a man and a woman. But it's got this beautiful metaphor about the way God loves us and the way God's for us and how he keeps chasing us. Now let's look at some scriptures today from the book of Hosea, starting in chapter 1, verse 2. When the Lord first began speaking to Israel through Hosea, he said to him, "Go and marry a prostitute so that some of her children will be conceived in prostitution. This will illustrate how Israel has acted like a prostitute by turning against the Lord and worshiping other gods." So Hosea married Gomer, the daughter of Diblaim, and she became pregnant and gave Hosea a son. Now skipping to chapter 3, "Then the Lord said to me, 'Go and love your wife again, even though she commits adultery with another lover.' This will illustrate that the Lord still loves Israel, even though the people have turned to other gods and love to worship them. So I bought her back for 15 pieces of silver and 5 bushels of barley and a measure of wine. Then I said to her, 'You must live in my house for many days. Stop your prostitution. During this time, you will not have sexual relations with anyone, not even me.'" Now, skipping to chapter 6. "Come, let us return to the Lord. He has torn us to pieces. Now he will heal us. He's injured us. Now he will bandage our wounds. In just a short time, he will restore us so that we may live in his presence." Chapter 14, verse 1. "Return, O Israel, to the Lord your God, for your sins have brought you down. Bring your confessions. Return to the Lord. Say to him, 'Forgive all our sins and graciously receive us so that we may offer you our praises.'" And then in verse 8, "O Israel, stay away from idols. I'm the one who answers your prayers and cares for you." One thing about us misfits. Misfits are called to radical obedience. God asked Hosea to do something radical. And at some point in time, God's going to ask us to do the same. God wanted Hosea to marry someone who would break his heart over and over and over again. Hosea knew what he was going into. He knew what he was getting into when God asked this of him. He knew it was not probably going to be pretty. And this marriage with Gomer, she had a past, she's got a present. And he's thinking, well, she's probably going to have a future too, and it doesn't look too bright. Now, if you think about it, this is such a devastating assignment. I don't think any of us would want this assignment from God. But the reality is that each of us will be asked to obey God in a way that looks radical. It's radical to some for certain. Maybe God's asking us to take a radical step of saying something that needs to be said, and it's not something that's easy to say. Or the radical step to live in a way that others are not living. The radical step to not do some things when everyone else is doing it. Or to devote yourself to God in a way that's deeper than the average Christian. Or let go of some things that other people, they would find it legitimate to hold on to, but God says, "No, I want you to let go." You see, for all of us, we shouldn't be surprised when God stretches us to obey him in a way in which others aren't doing.
And when God does ask these things from us, our response needs to be, yes, Lord, with no hesitation. Hosea just went out and did what God said to do, right then, right there. And we too should not hesitate when God asks us to do something. My dad, Pastor Herb Hyatt, always called it instant obedience, where the knee-jerk reaction to hearing from God is to instantly obey what he says to do. It's just like, yes, no hesitation. Because let's be honest, would we have obeyed instantly if God had told us to do something like he was telling Hosea to do? Or would we have procrastinated and hoped that God would change his mind in time? Well, Hosea did not procrastinate. He did not hesitate. Instead, he went right out there and married Gomer immediately, troubles and all. See, we need to answer with instant obedience each time the Lord asks us to do something. Not, well, I'll pretend I didn't hear that, and, you know, oh, that wasn't God. That was just my own thoughts. No. Instant obedience without hesitation. Not, I'll ask five people and see what they have to say, and then, no. Instant obedience without hesitation. We got to trust the Lord in this step of faith. Even if it goes against the human plans that we've been making in our heads. Well, this thing that God's asking us, it may go against what we have pre-planned, how our life's going to go. It may go against what we thought it was going to look like. This thing that God's asking us to do, it may look different than we had pre-understood. And it may change the plans we had for ourselves or the plans we had for our families. Still, we need to not hesitate and obey God instantly. Oh, and don't negotiate with God either. When we try to negotiate with God, it's like he's asking us to obey, and then it's like, no, well, come on, Lord. How about this, you know? I got a rebuttal. Notice Hosea did not negotiate with God. He wasn't like, okay, Lord, but how about this? I'll marry a good girl, but she says some bad words a few times. You know, she said a couple bad words. Come on, Lord, I'll meet you halfway here. No, Hosea accepted what God said without negotiation. He accepted it and obeyed instantly. Scripture doesn't say Hosea was thinking about it, prayed about it. Scripture doesn't say he was negotiating with God about it. No. He gets the instructions from God, and with radical obedience, he takes the step that he's called to take. I don't know if you remember this guy. This is Lance Armstrong. Now, Lance Armstrong became a professional in cycling in 1992, quickly became a standout in the sport of cycling. But in 1996, at the age of 25, he was diagnosed with advanced life-threatening cancer. And this cancer had already spread to his lungs, abdomen, his brain. After lots of treatments, some rehabilitation, Lance finally beat the deadly disease. And he founded the Livestrong Foundation, selling millions of yellow Livestrong wristbands to support cancer survivors. You may have heard of this. Now, after Armstrong beat cancer, he returned to the sport of cycling. After getting over the cancer, he did what many thought was impossible by winning the prestigious Tour de France, a record 7 consecutive times from 1999 to 2005. He became the most well-known cyclist in history. You know, you have his story of beating cancer and then this record cycling, Tour de France victories. He was just an inspiration to everyone. But things were not what they seemed. From the beginning of this dominance in the cycling world, he was constantly accused of taking performance-enhancing drugs. But time and again, he denied those accusations. He denied it publicly, privately, in every single way. No, I am not taking performance-enhancing drugs. Eventually, however, the truth came out. Former teammates broke their silence, gave evidence and proof to the authorities that he indeed had been taking performance-enhancing drugs. And he finally admitted publicly that he was doping during each of his Tour de France victories. So, Armstrong
Once an inspiring American hero was stripped of his 7 victories, banned from cycling for the rest of his life, and forced to step down from the Live Strong Foundation. What happened? What happened to Lance? Well, Lance Armstrong wanted more and more and more. Just being a professional cyclist wasn't enough. Having beat cancer wasn't enough. He had to have more. He had to have more. He had to have more. He wasn't satisfied with what he already had. So he began to look in all the wrong places to fill the hole in his heart. Particularly that pride that was growing inside of him. That's what led him to the drugs and the lying and eventually losing everything. But that is how the enticement of sin works for you and me. It looks like, you know, you're not happy without it. You need these things. That's why sin will always take you further than you ever wanted to go and keep you longer than you ever wanted to stay. As much as we want to be Hosea in this story, the reality is we're actually Gomer. You see, Gomer's life is a mirror of our own. Don't judge Gomer too harshly, because we are all Gomer. It's easy to judge her because of all the mistakes she made right out in front of everyone. And she continues to make these mistakes out in front of everyone. But wait, we are her. We are Gomer. Her life is a mirror of our own. The idea that Gomer is one of the main points is... The idea that we are Gomer is one of the main points of this whole Bible story. Hosea represents God loving us. Hosea's coming after Gomer, and it's like God coming after us, and we are Gomer, just doing whatever we want, drifting away from the Lord. You see, what Gomer did to Hosea is what we do to God. Gomer was not living up to her vows and her commitments. Gomer was in and out, in again, and out again, and she was seeking love and fulfillment in all kinds of different places. It was never enough for her. Gomer see a broken person looking for love and acceptance, and that is really a good way to view ourselves as well. It's easy for us to see, from our point of view, everything Gomer was looking for and how she was looking in the wrong places. It's easy to see from our point of view now as we read the Bible, but just like Lance Armstrong, with Gomer, it was never enough. Hosea was never enough. Lance Armstrong, it was never enough. Gomer had a husband who loved her, a husband that was going to take care of her and help her and her family and her kids. Every ounce of happiness that Gomer was looking for was right there in front of her with Hosea, but she still looked in every other place. Her heart was wandering around, looking for something else. And that's what happened to Lance Armstrong, right? It's not enough to be a historic cyclist and survive cancer and have another lease on life. No. See, if we don't see things the right perspective, that's going to happen to us as well. Because everything we need for us to be happy, everything we need to be fulfilled, is found in our great God who is right in front of us. Yet, like Gomer or Lance Armstrong, we fail to see it. We still experiment with sin. We still wander away from God. We still drift away from God because we are Gomer. So this leads us to a question, a deep question for you and for me. What are you chasing that you think will make you happy? What are you chasing that's not God? Is it someone else to love? Is it success in a career that you think is going to complete you? Is it alcohol or drugs that you think is going to give you peace? Is it a title or a position? You think people are going to see you as important and that's going to make you happy? Is it money? If I only had $10,000 more a year, then I'll be happy. You see, the devil works in our minds to make us think that what we don't have right now is what we need to be happy. So we're like a little hamster on a spinning wheel. It's never, ever enough, and we're never, ever getting anywhere. Because true happiness is found in the Lord,
who is right in front of us. Just like Hosea was right in front of Gomer, the Lord is right here in front of us, and we need to pay attention, be shocked into paying attention, and realize it. We need to stop running after all those things that we think are going to fill the hole in our hearts, because they never will. And instead, run to the Lord who's right there in front of us. These earthly things, these natural things, they're like a mirage that never satisfied. We all seen those mirages on the road in the summertime, right? It looks like water's in the road. And then you get up there and the closer you get, it disappears. Well, they have those in the desert as well, right? We've all seen the cartoons about that. People think, oh, I've finally come across water, but they haven't. It's gone as soon as they finally get closer. And that's how it is with seeking after these other things. They will not satisfy the thirst of our souls, and they disappear as we get close enough to see what they really are. It's a fool's game. But, hallelujah, God will not just leave us out there in our sin. Nope, freedom comes at a cost. In chapter 3, verse 2, it says, I bought her back for 15 pieces of silver. In ancient times, 30 pieces of silver was the average cost it took to set someone free. Now, 30 pieces of silver was about 6 months' worth of wages. And Gomer was only worth 15. She'd run around. She'd done sinful stuff, given in to all these destructive desires, and now she's considered damaged goods. She's reduced to a bargain-priced bride, half off sale. In the world's eyes, her value has dropped. She was only worth half of what someone was normally worth. And you know what? It's easy for us all to feel that same way about ourselves. You know, just thinking we're not worth much because of all the mistakes.

us from sin and from death and brings us back to himself. And the price that was paid for bringing us back, the price was that was paid was Jesus himself. Now this points perfectly and foreshadows Jesus, who didn't pay with silver. He paid with the shedding of his own blood to purchase us out of the slavery of sin. Jesus doesn't see us as damaged merchandise. He sees us as worth the greatest value imaginable. It wasn't silver that was paid to rescue us. It was actually the most precious thing in the entire universe, the blood of Jesus himself, the blood of God made flesh. It cost Jesus his very life to buy us back from that empty way of life. No matter where you've wandered, no matter what sins you've committed, no matter how far you've drifted, God's redeeming love pursues us and pays for our freedom and calls us to return to him. I love that we serve a God who refuses to give up on us. And he will pay any price, even the blood of his son, to be in a relationship with us. Now the word Gomer translates to completion or perfection. The name Gomer comes from the Hebrew root verb gamar, which means to end, to complete, or to finish. Thus her name typically translates to completion or perfection. Think about this for a second. Let this sink in. It's a deep thought. Her name means complete or perfect. Well, she was far from perfect. The Bible's pretty clear about all the mistakes she was making. And she was, at best, a work in progress and not complete. But she's named this because this is how Hosea was supposed to see her, as perfect and complete, just the way she is. And this is how God sees you and me. Even at our most broken points in life, God looks at you and says you are perfect and you are complete. And we tend to focus on the mistakes we've made. We know how far from perfect we are. We know how far from complete we are. But God looks at you and me and says, this is my masterpiece. This is what perfection looks like. He sees right past all the sins and the mistakes. And he sees us as we are gonna be fully transformed at the end of time. He sees that version of us, not what we are right now. He sees the final product of what he's making us to be before the work is complete inside of us. He sees that completed project, not just the work in progress that we actually are. Now, this is what I really want you to grab a hold of today, this last thought. This is the information that if you really get it, if you really are paying attention, this will change just about everything in your life. Here it is. If you could only grasp the love that God has for you. Go and love your wife again, even though she commits adultery with another lover. God's love is not conditional on how good we are. When Gomer is at her lowest, God doesn't tell Hosea to divorce her. And God doesn't even let her suffer the consequences of her own bad decisions. Instead, he tells Hosea to go and love your wife again. God doesn't tell us to clean up before he loves us. He loves us right where we are right now. Just like Hosea was called to love Gomer, right there in the middle of her sin, God loves us unconditionally and loves us right where we are. He chases us, even when we're messed up. Even in the midst of all our mistakes and all of our sins, he loves us unconditionally and chases after us. Go and love your wife. Everyone seems to believe that God's love only goes out to those who do everything right. And that's not how God's love works. We could murder 1,000 innocent people with our bare hands right now, and God would still love us the same as if we did everything perfectly right. So many people think that God hates them for what they've done, that they're the enemies of God, when the reality is that God loves us no matter what we've done.
God knows.

knows the truths of our lives. He knows what we're doing right, and when we fall short, He loves us anyway all through all of it. Look, if you got kids, do you stop loving them when they make a mistake? No. We love them no matter what. Now, you do your best to help them through whatever circumstance is going on, but you love them no matter what. And that's what God does for us as well. His love for you cannot be stopped. If you've ever tried to tell someone about Jesus, you've heard them say, "Oh, you don't know what I've done." Man, I've heard this a lot. Well, that's a lie from the enemy. That's the shame of our past. And the shame, that shame is designed to hold us back from God's presence, to keep us away from the very help that God Himself can give us. The forgiveness, the only place we can find forgiveness is in God, and the shame keeps us away from God. Look, the Lord already knows what you've done. He just wants you to admit it so it can be dealt with. He doesn't dislike you because of the mistakes you're making or have made. He wants you to see Him as the answer. He wants to forgive us and move in us and on us so we can have that relationship together that we're called to have with Him. Now, many of you know I was in Belize a couple weeks ago. I want to tell a little story here. I was in a church called, our team was in a church called Mahogany Heights Nazarene Church. Now, Mahogany Heights is a poor little town, kind of out in the middle of nowhere. I have a friend who pastors a church there, Pastor Dion. Now, during our mission trip a few weeks ago, we had done like a one-day VBS style thing for that church. And when we do that sort of thing, we always play these minute-to-win-it style games where they have to do a certain thing and they got a little timer. And there was this one kid, man, he desperately wanted to be picked for that game. I mean, he was like, got his hands in the air. Okay, who wants to play? Me, me, me, me. He did okay at the game, but at the end, he cheated. And I was right there looking over his shoulders. I was the MC of the game. I clearly saw him cheat. Everyone else clearly saw him cheat. He'd put some more beads in the bucket long after the timer had gone off. So I kicked him out of the winner's circle and I said, "You're not getting a prize because you cheated." And he swore he didn't cheat. "Oh, I never cheated." Look, everyone saw him do it. They were even saying that. His little friends were ratting him out. So I told him, "Just admit it to me. Admit you cheated." And he wouldn't do it. I told him, "I clearly saw that you cheated. Admit it." And he still didn't. Finally, I told him, "Look, if you just admit you cheated, I'm going to give you the same candy as the winners got." And he put on a little Cheshire cat grin and smiled and said, "Yeah, I cheated." And then I said, "Good, thank you for admitting that. Here's the candy that I gave the other kids." And this is what God wants us to do as well. Just admit it. I wasn't mad at that kid, and God's not mad at us. He's just trying to teach us some things down here about who He is and how life works. And like this kid, once it really, his kid realized I was for him and I loved him, well, then everything changed. And he just saw me not as a threat. He saw me as good and helpful. And of course, he comes and admits it, and he gets the candy in the end. So how do we apply this to our lives? Grasp the depth of love that God has for you. Knowing this love will change how you see God. It'll change how you see yourself. It'll change how you see others. You see, when we can know this kind of love, it changes how we see God. And if we can get a glimpse of how much God loves us, it makes us want to be around Him. We don't want to be far from Him. The love attracts like gravity. It pulls us towards the Lord. This love changes us in the deepest parts of us. It even changes how we see sin. Now we don't want to do sin. Sin is revealed for what it is. The distraction, Gomer's distraction, Lance Armstrong's distraction. We don't want to sin because we want more of God. And then even when we do sin, we see the Lord as the answer to our sin, not something to avoid, not something to stay away from or be ashamed of. And then this love changes how you see yourself. When you know how much God loves you, you see yourself differently.
You're more comfortable in your own skin. You feel loved and accepted. Fear starts to melt away because you're accepted by God. The opinions of other people don't matter too much because God's opinion is what matters to you. So you're more confident. You're more centered because you know that God loves you and He's with you and He's for you. And that changes the way you see yourself. And this love will even change the way you see others. God's love will change how you see other people. And it will change how you love other people. See, the love for God begins to flow into your heart. And then from your heart, it begins to flow into the lives of other people. Since His love's in our heart, it starts to come out of our lives towards other people. We forgive more easily. We want to help other people instead of judge them. This love comes from God into our hearts and then out of our hearts into the hearts of others. One last thought here today. I have something for you at the end of church. This little card, it's called God Loves You, and we made it just for you. It's just right here at our church. And it's got these Bible verses that'll help you understand the love of God, like love notes from God to you. For instance, Psalms 147:3, He heals the brokenhearted and bandages their wounds. 1 Peter 5, 6, and 7, give all your worries and cares to God, for He cares about you. Romans 5, 8, God showed His great love for us by sending Christ to die for us while we were still sinners. So what I want you to do is take this card and put it somewhere where you can read it every day. Now, I think you should read it completely every day, but even if you just read one verse or two verses a day, you're going to start to grasp the love that God has for you. And once you get a hold of the love of God, it changes the way you see God, the way you see yourself, and the way you see other people. Let's have a word of prayer together. Lord, show us how much You love us. May we begin to have just a small understanding of Your love for us. Begin to crack open our broken hearts. Put us back together again, our stony hearts, the hearts of stone, not the heart of flesh. Lord, I pray that You help us to love and know Your love, and that that love comes over our life, over our hearts, and changes the way we see You, and that love changes the way we see ourselves, and that love will begin to change the way we see other people. Pour Your love into our hearts. I pray against the shame of the past. We rebuke that shame in Jesus' name. Thank You, Lord, we're forgiven. And even though we're Gomer, You see us as valuable, perfect, and complete. Help us to be fully obedient in these last days. Not a little bit, completely, instantly obedient. And help us to walk in Your ways all day, every day. We pray this in Jesus' mighty name. Amen. Keith Hyatt back with you again. I'm so glad you could be here with us today, and I hope this program really helped you to get closer to Jesus, because that's really our goal. 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We have churches all over the 574 area, one just for you that's near you. We have one in Stark County, one in Plymouth, one in Logansport, one in Bourbon and Winnemac. We also try to be so encouraging, so inspiring, and so informing that you'll actually want to come back each week. That's our goal. 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Church starts at 11 o'clock Central Time, so you have plenty of time to make it to church this morning. 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I hope to see you face-to-face at Church of the Heartland today.

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2: If you get frustrated, go take a walk, go pray, go do something with your spouse. 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Emotional consequences are not healthy.
1: That's Dr. John Townsend, and he joins us today on Focus on the Family with Jim Daly. He's going to help you set boundaries with your children. I'm John Fuller.
3: John, I'm looking forward to this. I mean, my boys are now in their 20s, but this is the kind of information I wish I would have understood and digested with Gene to be able to do this better. I mean, we understood the concepts, but we didn't slow down to really apply them as best as we could. And for that reason, you know, we want to make sure you're equipped as a parent of younger children to be able to apply these boundaries, because the outcomes are so good. And children feel more confident, more secure, even though it takes a little bit of, discipline to be able to apply these as a parent. But it's going to be great content.
1: Yeah, and Dr. John Townsend is a speaker and best-selling author, and we're covering a book he co-wrote with Dr. Henry Cloud. It's called Boundaries with Kids, How Healthy Choices Grow Healthy Children. And we'll encourage you to get a copy of that.
3: Yeah, it's so good. Welcome. Good to have you back, John.
4: Great to be here.
3: What are some of those obstacles that parents run into when they're setting boundaries?
4: Well, there's two ways to look at the obstacles. First is things that kids do to oppose boundaries, that they don't like them at first. They escalate sometimes, and they blow up, or they melt down. Sometimes they withdraw and feel hurt, and you know they don't feel very loved. And sometimes they manipulate to get around it. But that's not the biggest obstacle. The biggest obstacle is us. The parent, and some attitudes that we have and mindsets that we have that we've got to look at. That makes the biggest difference in the world. Let me give you a few examples. One is to need the child's love. I need my child to think I'm good and loving and helpful and think positive about me. I need my child. Well, if you need your child to think positive of you, you'll never say no. You'll be the circus parent. Another one is, this is a technical term, but it's very important in parenting, fragilizing. To fragilize means to think that your child is a little broken egg, that you've got to walk on eggshells around so that when child gets uncomfortable because you're frustrating them or saying no, are they going to fall apart? Are they going to have a nervous breakdown? And that's making somebody who's pretty resilient most of the time fragile. That's a problem in parenting.
3: Let me ask you in that regard, because this is a really critical point. The fact that culturally we're avoiding allowing that resilience, because we're doing exactly what you're saying. We're overprotective. We're overly engaged. And I think, again, this is one of those aha moments for a lot of parents who are watching or listening, who are the helicopter parent, the hovering parent, because they feel that's the responsibility of a parent of a 3-year-old, 5-year-old, 9-year-old. Why do we need to back down a little bit? Because of the outcomes that will occur if we don't.
4: Yeah, the best way to look at that is look at the sources for reality. One is the research. It just says if you are always keeping the child from any discomfort or unhappiness of any kind, you put out an anxious child. They feel insecure, like I don't have the strength to handle, you know, hard things, and I don't have frustration tolerance. And all of a sudden, they're very scared about life because somebody took care of this for them. The second is project into the future. Now, if I don't want him or her at 9 to ever feel bad, what kind of a husband or a wife or a worker or a minister or a friend are they going to be? They're going to be overwhelmed with life all the time. And the third source is, let's read our Bible. What does it say in Ephesians? It says that we're supposed to build each other up with grace and truth. Well, grace is the love and the support and the listening. And truth is, hey, there's some house rules here. So it's just not even a question anymore, that the children need to know what no means and to have their own no, ultimately.
3: Yeah, that's so good. We're going to do something a little different. We've got some callers who have sent their questions in knowing this program was going to occur, which I think is great. So, you know, our goal here at Focus is to help you do this parenting job as best as you can. That's always our goal. And hearing from you in this way, I think we're going to do a few is a great way to put real people in this spot and let them ask you a question. So let's take the first one.
5: I'm wondering at what age it's appropriate to start disciplining your child. In general, you know, I was always taught that you just start as early as possible, but I'm wondering, like, what age they can start connecting the cause and effect of their actions. Like, I would assume it's before they can have, you know, a full conversation, but I'm just not sure what that point is.
4: It's a great question. I don't believe in a lot of this during infancy. The first 12 months, that child is busy just trying to figure out what the world is and where love is and where safety is. And they don't even have the neurological capacity yet to understand the meaning of the word no. It was a few exceptions, maybe structure and feeding times and nap times later in the first year. But toddlerhood is where I believe it needs to begin, which is, you know, the onesie-twosie. And that's when they can learn language. Cognitively, they can go, oh, there's this word called no, I need to understand this. And if a parent will lovingly just set out the house rules, you know, here's how you treat your dog, or here's how you obey mom and dad, or these sorts of things. And when they have a bad attitude, help to correct that. That's very important, very helpful. And it sets the stage. Don't start that too late. And toddlerhood is fine for that.
3: Yeah. Let me ask you, especially like with young children, kind of the phase we're talking about right now, the mom who is just struggling with the get your shoes on because it's time to go. I mean, this sounds simple, but it's so right. And she has to repeat that, or dad has to repeat that 20 times. Mm-hmm. I said, get your shoes on. We got to go. How do you create a boundary around that and enforcement of timeliness?
4: Well, the first thing you have to do is to realize that if you say it several times, that's a thing that we call nagging. And nagging without consequences creates insanity.
3: Right.
4: Because the child learns, well, they always say it five times. Right. I'm a number four right now. I'm fine.
3: Yeah. Isn't it interesting? They do learn how to delay.
4: So you tell them, I always say, give them the 30,000 picture. You know, sweetheart, I used to say it seven times, and I think that I want to change that. I'm going to do it one time, and then you'll have the timeout, or I'll take away the toy if it doesn't happen. Well, they don't believe that because they have a thousand experiences of mom doing it or dad doing it that way. But then when you follow that up, and after the one time you take the toy away or whatever, and the child is now in a new reality, I'm living in a new world. Mm-hmm. Because I lost something and they followed up. And so that's going to be a conflict. It's going to be upsetness. But you have to tolerate that and be loving about it. And the more you do that, and don't nag, but say after the first time. I've got parents that were friends that said, once we did that, all of a sudden we have all this lack of angst and we had more fun time.
3: Yeah, interesting. You know, that's the goal, right?
4: That's the goal.
3: Things happen when asked and consequences are few.
4: And they put on their shoes. Can you believe that, Jim?
3: Which is the goal. My goodness. No. You know, another concept in the same space is something you referred to as emotional consequences, to avoid emotional consequences. And this is another big one that we as parents tend to fail at because we get emotional. We're angry and because it's now driven our temperature emotionally up. I said to get those shoes on now. And that's not helpful because that kind of reaction or direction, boundary, it starts to hurt the identity of the child. They think shame. It's shame. Okay, I'm not doing the right thing. For whatever reason, the child may not even understand it. I just enjoy playing. I want to color more. I don't want to put my shoes on. But the parent's unhealthy emotional rise can lead to some issues later.
4: Right. You know, it reminds me of Colossians 3, where the Bible says, don't exasperate or embitter your child because they'll get discouraged.
3: Well, that is a good scripture.
4: It makes so much sense because when you look at it, there's this little person called a child and there's this big people out here and you want the big people to be sane. They want to be loving and rational, all those things. And if mom or dad blows their top with these emotional consequences, these shaming things, the kid thinks, I live in a crazy world. And it's scary because they're not safe anymore. But if the parent goes, this is the rule. Now, here, I'm going to be clear about it, and stays warm about it. I mean, firm, but warm. The child goes, oh, I live in sanity, and she's safe, and he's safe, and I can do this. So you have, if you get frustrated, go take a walk, go pray, go do something with your spouse. Don't do that with the child. Emotional consequences are not helpful.
3: And I mean, this is a thing that I've noticed even in raising my boys. You have to do everything within your power to always be the adult, to always be the calm one, the calm voice, never move into a place where you get angry and emotionally destructive, if I could say it that way. That's a challenge because they will, boy, the teen years, will they push your buttons or what? So, but you have to come back to this, okay, I'm the parent, I'm not the child, but we can tend to, as parents, to get down in the mud with them.
4: You know what I think really helps there, Jim, is that anytime you end that immediate crisis, a meltdown in the grocery store or somebody smoking dope at 14, you know, whatever the meltdown is, is don't get lost in the present crisis. Think future.
3: Right.
4: What I'm getting ready to do with my child, I want to play the long game. How am I going to affect them as a parent, as a somebody, you know, who's in their 30s? And what I next do will get me into my prefrontal cortex, and I won't be amygdala hijacked, fighting and flight. Just think about the future when that happens, and you'll be the adult.
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6: 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Let's resume now with the balance of today's programming.
3: John, we have another parent who wants to ask a question. Let's hear what their question is.
12: So one of my twins in particular is just has always just been a little more emotionally sensitive boy. And where it's coming out now in these preteen years is just kind of like a overall moodiness or sullenness. Really, it pushes my buttons, just the facial expressions and just the kind of like woe is me-ism where I'm trying to, you know, we really want our kids to see all the good that God has for them. And so how do you handle that without heaping shame?
4: In terms of the boundaries part, when there's misbehavior with a sensitive teen, it doesn't mean you drop the rule and say, well, if you're upset, if it's going to make you discouraged, if it's a reasonable boundary about behavior or conduct, these sorts of things, you got to hold the rule. But you do need to listen more. And what we find is instead of saying, stop feeling moody, get happy, you know.
3: Yeah.
4: I never worked with me, is when you keep the structure, but you also say, tell me more about it. When the child feels understood that my parent is with me, even though I'm down. I mean, think about David in the Psalms. He was always complaining to God, and that's why we know it's okay. And God was okay with it. The child begins to feel like, you're in the well with me. I do feel bad about my dating life, or I'm not doing well in sports or whatever, and the parent comes in and says, I know, that's tough. The child feels like, I'm in this empty well of pain, but you're not talking me out of it. You're in the well with me, giving me grace and attunement. And the child begins to think, this is okay, but don't drop the structure and the responsibility at the same time. It's a win-win, not a zero-sum game.
3: John, let me ask you this. How can parents teach their children to manage their own responsibilities?
4: I can give you the big picture in four words, if it helps with this, because this is the question, is how do you incentivize kids to make good choices with the boundary thing? The first thing is love, because no child can take a boundary or a rule or a job or an obligation unless they know they're loved, because they're going to be disheartened. None of us can do things if we think somebody's not on our side and on our team. So you got to love them and let them know and be attached to them. But the second thing is you got to give them the rules. Here's the truth. The truth is, this is how we conduct things in our house. So they know it. They got to be informed. It's not okay to say, I'm going to give you a consequence, and they never knew. Here's the house rules. I can tell a funny story about that.
3: Yeah.
4: There's universal house rules, like obey parents and help out with chores and do your homework. And then there's those ones that are particular to your child, like your child's personality. Like with an extrovert, then you take away their phone because they love social stuff. With the introvert, then they can't have a lot of alone time. I mean, you know the children. And Barbie and I, when the kids were small, we had horrible bathroom things. They just go, I don't know what it's about the bathroom and brushing teeth. They would just do these things. And finally, we were writing things like, don't put toothpaste on the dog. And it was like so particular. And so we finally got, wait a minute, this is leave the bathroom like you found it. Okay.
3: Right.
4: So you've got to go through the universal rules and the particular rules. But that's the second thing, is the truth, the rules. The third thing, and this is what's so scary for parents, especially Christian parents, is freedom. You got to be free to disobey. Because if you're not free to disobey, you'll never learn. And the parents that are uber, uber controlling and kind of rigid, the kid never has a chance to disobey, and watch what happens later in life in college.
3: I want to emphasize this because this is really good. It's kind of another light bulb. It feels like as we're parenting in our limited ability, and that's okay. I mean, we haven't done this before. It didn't come with a manual. You're learning as you go. And how many parents want a do-over? You ever say that to Dina?
13: Mm-hmm.
3: I've said that to Gina. I wish I could have a do-over. Yeah. But in that regard, it's okay for the child to fail.
4: Mm-hmm.
3: You actually want them to, and then be that net to help them learn from that and to do better next time. I think this would be true for Gene and I think we had a goal of zero failure rate. And that's so unhealthy for the child. And that would be a do-over for me, to be more engaged with our boys, to allow them to fail and allow them to be healthy in that.
4: Right. Now, there's a certain limit to that. You don't tell a three-year-old they can run out in traffic. That's awful. But, yeah, they need to be able to fail, because there's no learning without it. You know, you take Joshua 24. It says, choose this day who you're going to serve. God even says, I'm not going to make you do this. There's no have to here. And the thing that, especially in those middle years, guys, you want to be around when they fail. So we didn't want perfect children those age, because we had the suspicion that if they were perfect with us and we couldn't be around to monitor things and guide things, in college is going to be a nightmare. We always felt a little insecure around some parents that their kids are just kicking it, and just, how can I please my parents during the junior high years and the high school years? And we were thinking, gosh, we're not that. And then we found out these nightmares happen in college, because now they learned how to choose. So freedom is a good thing. So the first step is the love. The second thing, here's the rule, that's the boundary. The third is the freedom to fail and to disobey. And the fourth is reality consequences. Here's what happens.
3: Yeah.
13: You know, in terms of responsibility, Dr. Townsend, there is a moment most of us parents face where our child says, I can't do it. And there's something in what you just said that is making me wonder, how do we handle those moments? Because we aspire to actually, you can do that because we think you can. But how do we help our child understand the difference between I just don't want to do that or I don't think I can and my parents really want me to?
4: Right. You start with what I call OJT, on-the-job training. Walk them through it. Here's how you feed the dog. Here's how you learn how to cook. So you walk through them as you would with a job. So then they go, I'm getting that capacity because mom and dad are training me. And then there's a learning curve. And they don't walk the dog right, or they only sit still for 10 minutes or whatever. And the learning curve makes mistakes. And you're just compassionate about that, but you stick with it. Next, you empathize with the complaining. Let them complain about it as long as they're doing it. Don't trigger. So many parents who don't like the attitude, and you either criticize them and shame them, or you cave in and say, well, you're upset. But don't do either one of those. Just empathize. I know it's tough. Get back to work. And then you praise the success. That's how kids learn competency in life for a skill or a marriage or faith.
3: Let's hear one more question before we end today. And I want us to come back tomorrow, if you're willing, and we'll keep this rolling because it's so good for parents to really understand boundaries. Let's listen to this question.
14: My question relates to my 14-month-old. I'm a first-time mother to a beautiful little girl, and I'm finding myself saying the word no to her a lot more than I ever thought I would. And she now says no back to me, and it feels like a little bit of a game. And I'm just wondering, how can I implement boundaries? How can I deter her from doing things that are unsafe? How can I get her to stop doing things I don't want her to do without the use of the word no, especially during a season where communication is limited right now with the skills that she has. So any feedback would be much appreciated. Thank you again. Bye.
3: This is the ultimate question for parents, how we get into this no debate. It's like a tennis match where the ball is the word no, and it's going back and forth over the net.
4: It really is. Well, let me pose another way to look at this. So why toddlerhood to avoid no? Might as well stop it in early childhood or late childhood or early adolescence or late. Maybe saying no is a bad thing all the way through life. Well, there's going to be a nightmare. And so let's don't just think about the toddlerhood. If you don't like the word no, there's a problem because it's a great word. What does Matthew 5 say? Let your yes be yes or your no be no. It helps us. It gives us structure. So what we found out is the only group that shouldn't really have a lot of no is, like we talked about earlier, the infant. They really can't metabolize or digest that. But a toddler on, they need it and they learn it. And I'm so happy with this caller because her child is responding with her own no, meaning I'm developing an identity. I'm going to protect myself. I might have a good relationship and not let anybody, you know, gaslight me. So when the toddler says, does what you don't like, and you say no, and it's a firm no, and it's a nice no, but it's not a mean no, then they begin to protest, set the consequence, make it a reasonable consequence. And after it's become like normalized, that this is the way my family is, this is the way mom and dad are, they calm down. It's like the rails of the crib for a baby. Structure brings security. A kid without a no in their lives is more insecure.
3: Yeah.
4: And if you look at the long-term research on parenting, it's really, really interesting. There are two factors. Of all these studies about what makes a nice person by age 21, from 0 to 21, two factors. One is appropriate warmth, real warmth, listening, getting down to their level, you know, caring. And the second is appropriate structure and strictness. That's the two that matter.
3: Really interesting. And unfortunately, as parents, we tend to see those as very different things. And like most of life, we lean into one and not the other. And when you do that in an imbalanced way, you end up with problems either way.
4: And you end up with a split parent problem. The Disney parent and the uber strict parent. And then the child learns, here's where I have fun, I can do what I want, and here's the one that I'm kind of afraid of and resentful. Parents need to be integrated in what the Bible calls grace and truth.
3: That's good. John, right at the end here, I want to cover one thing that seems to be kind of a phenom amongst younger parents right now, this idea of avoiding the word no, that it's not a healthy thing. And I think they refer to it as gentle parenting. Speak to that.

0: in order to be gentle on the child? Speak to that.
1: Well, I think that the gentle parenting thought pattern, there's some strengths in it. One is they tend to be more emotionally attuned to how the child is feeling. That's very important. The attunement is a big deal. Also, I think it's good to sometimes explain the why. Instead of just, I'm the mommy all the time, you know, because I'm the parent. Well, sometimes you have to do that. But sometimes it's helpful to say because, you know, it might hurt somebody's feelings because we want you to be a success. And the fact that it's kind of anti-harshness, well, harshness can really damage a child. But here's the weaknesses, I think. No matter how warm we are and how attuned emotion we are, it can become permissiveness. And then the child doesn't learn structure and responsibility. Also, there's an over-validating, they call it sometimes, of always overpraising everything. And that can dysregulate the neurology of a child's brain because they know that they're not that great. And they begin to feel like they're a sham. So you're telling me I'm going to be the next president. Well, maybe I am, but right now I can't even make it through my classes. So they feel this disconnect. The overpraising can be a problem. And also the collaborative conversation instead of no. Like, well, let's work this out together. Well, what that does is the child begins to think, I'm in charge here too, right? I'm just like these guys are. I got a big vote. And instead of, I'm going to be in a world where there are authority figures and there's a God who owns everything and there's bosses and all this sort of thing, it becomes more confusing for them and sometimes creates a sense of entitlement and the inability, this is the big one, the inability to tolerate life's limits.
0: Yeah. That's big, and it seems epidemic right now. So, John, like I said, this is great. Let's go another day and cover some more of the content in the book. And what a great book it is. Dr. John Townsend with his co-author, Henry Cloud, Boundaries with Kids, How Healthy Choices Grow Healthy Children. 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And just know that you know you're supporting something that we are having an impact, John. 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I think last year alone, we were able to help 470,000 families prepare for that parenting journey. That's a good thing. And we're really, I'm grateful that Focus is having that kind of impact.
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0: And Dr. Townsend, you're involved with raising up the next generation of strong Christian counselors through your efforts at Concordia. Tell us more about that.
1: Well, it's the Townsend Institute for Leadership and Counseling at Concordia University in Irvine, California. 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You can get a master's or a certificate in counseling, or an organizational leadership, or an executive coaching and consulting. 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
0: Yeah,
1: we have hundreds of students. They're getting great jobs. We're at the bottom third of expensive schools like ours, and we have these great guest experts, people like Henry Cloud, Patrick Lencioni. There's a person named Jim Daly who speaks with our students who's very well.
0: It's always fun to talk to the students.
1: So, yeah, we're at TownsendInstitute.com.
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1: News. I'm Jack Callahan. Iran's Revolutionary Council issues a list of demands with which it says the U.S. must comply or the Strait of Hormuz will remain closed.
2: They include ending the war, withdrawing troops, financial compensation, and removing the U.S. naval blockade. The U.S. has not yet publicly responded.
1: Fox's Anita Vogel, the U.S. blockade of Iranian ports continues. Yemeni government forces have launched attacks on Iran-backed Houthis who've been threatening shipping in the Red Sea. The Senate has now begun its five-week recess without passing the controversial Save America Act that would require a photo ID to vote in national elections. Kansas Republican Senator Roger Marshall.
3: In a world where there's lots of uncertainty, we took a few things off the table, and I'm so glad we got every Democrat on record that they voted against voter ID. So it's a start. Of course, we know we have more work to do.
1: America's listening to Fox News.
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9: 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This morning, patchy fog giving way to a chance of showers and thunderstorms. Highs near 86. Tonight, mostly cloudy with showers and thunderstorms, with a low around 70. Today brings a chance of showers and thunderstorms before noon, with a high near 85. Currently, it's 66 and clear. I'm Roger Davis. For your local forecast 24/7, visit WKVI.com.
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0: Okay, Connie, let's double check what we've got in these displays.
1: Ready. I have the checklist here.
0: Eugene, can you hear me in the control room?
2: Yes, sir. I have the sequence for the displays programmed into the computer. How would you like me to label it?
0: Well, let's call it displays for the spiritual disciplines.
2: Consider it done.
3: What would you like me to do, Mr. Whitaker?
0: Well, let's see, Matthew. Well, it would help if you'd stand there in the wilderness set so I can get a position for the figure.
3: Okay.

0: forgot. Am I John the Baptist in the wilderness, or Jesus praying?
1: Oh, you're John the Baptist. Wooten is standing in for Jesus over in the garden display. Right, Wooten?
2: Oh, you got it, Whit. Though, is it all right if I finish this popsicle? I mean, I know they didn't actually have popsicles in the first century, but if I wait 1,900 years for somebody to invent them, this one's definitely going to melt.
1: Right. Go ahead with that.
2: Okey-doke.
1: Now, let's see what we have so far. Connie?
3: Well, as you said, we have John the Baptist representing solitude.
0: I guess that's me.
1: Good. We'll have the John the Baptist figure finished tonight.
3: And Jesus representing prayer.
4: I'm over here.
1: Thanks.
3: We have Moses on the mountain representing, what does he represent?
1: Moses fasted for 40 days before he received the Ten Commandments.
0: Moses went without food or water for 40 days?
1: That's right. Eugene, let's check the ambient effects on these displays. Wait a minute. Do you hear that?
2: Yeah, I know what you're thinking, but it's not me.
1: There's a duck somewhere on the Moses display.
5: It's not programmed in the sequence. It must be something down there. I'll be right down.
1: Come on out of the display, guys. Thanks for standing in.
6: Okay.
0: I don't get this whole fasting thing, Mr. Whitaker. What's the point?
1: Well, the point is to deny the body something it enjoys in order to concentrate on something spiritual. Like our relationship with God.
7: Mm-hmm. Indeed. Many of the most formidable characters in the Bible fasted, most if not all of the major prophets. Jesus certainly did, so we have their examples. Now, where is that duck sound coming from?
0: Yeah, but to give up food for 40 days?
1: Well, nobody said fasting was easy.
2: Oh, you're telling me. No popsicles, no licorice, no licorice-wrapped popsicles?
3: Imagine that.
0: But why would anyone want to do it?
1: Sometimes people have done it in preparation for something really big. Like Moses, when he was about to receive the law from God. Or the nation of Israel before the battle. Or Jesus before he began his earthly ministry.
3: We've done it at church before making a major decision. Or to help raise awareness of our missionaries or the homeless.
0: I don't know. Giving up food like that?
1: Well, you don't always have to give up food.
2: Yeah, I fasted using verbs once. There was very little action in my life that day.
1: I'm fasting something other than food right now.
0: You are?
1: I'm giving up reading newspapers. I'm taking the time I'd normally read the news and studying my Bible and praying instead. Seemed like the right thing to do in preparation for these displays about spiritual disciplines. My prayer is that I'll get to have conversations just like this with the kids.
3: Well, in that case, maybe I'll fast, too, for the same reason.
1: Well, if you want.
7: Inasmuch as we're discussing it, I believe I shall do the same.
3: Copycat.
2: Oh, I want to be a copycat, too. I'll sacrifice conformity.
0: Well, if you guys are going to do it, then I should, too.
1: Now, don't feel pressured, Matthew. You ought to do it from a willing heart.
0: I'm willing. How do I start?
1: Well, you start by giving some thought and prayer to what you're going to fast. And then you decide how long you'll do it. A day, a week, 40 days.
3: This is great. So, we're all going to fast something, right?
2: Oh, yeah.
7: Indeed. And, by the way, I found the source of our duck noise.
3: You did? Huh?
1: What is it?
7: A duck.
1: How in the world?
2: Hey, Gertrude, so that's where you went. She must have escaped from my mail truck.
3: You took her with you on your mail delivery?
2: Well, of course. Who do you think puts the letters in the box?
1: Okay, I think we're done.
8: 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There are dozens of books full of adventures that let you explore events from the Bible and other time periods. 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
3: Okay, so we've all had a day to think about it. What's everybody going to do for a fast?
0: I'm fasting computers.
3: Interesting choice. Why that?
0: My mom's always telling me I spend too much time sitting in front of my computer.
3: Mm-hmm.
0: I emailed her that I thought she was wrong, but she wouldn't let it go. So I logged off and came over here.
3: Well, makes sense. What about you, Eugene?
7: I actually took a cue from you, Miss Kendall. Last week you made a less than succinct argument that I might be overly,
3: obnoxious.
0: Brilliant.
1: Committed.
2: Rectangular.
3: Wordy.
2: Maladjusted to the elevation.
7: Go back one.
3: Wordy.
7: Precisely. Alas, I do believe I tend to sometimes be rather verbose.
3: Wordy.
7: the root cause being one of an undue pride in my intelligence.
0: What did he say?
3: He's fasting, being a show-off.
0: Oh.
7: Specifically, I wish to curb my desire to exhibit my perspicacity.
2: Have you tried deodorant?
7: For the next week, I shall use words of only two syllables.
2: Oh, yeah, that'll wipe out perspicacity, too.
7: And effectively eliminate a majority of my vocabulary.
3: Well, that should help us with the spiritual discipline of silence.
7: Huh.
0: So how about you, Connie? What are you giving up?
3: Well, isn't it obvious?
2: No.
3: Look at me.
2: You're giving up wearing every color but green.
3: No, can't you see? I'm a mess. I have no makeup, and I didn't even style my hair today.
2: Okay.
3: I've decided I spend too much time getting myself primped in the morning. It's all vanity, and I'm giving it up. You're telling me you didn't even notice?
2: I did, but I didn't want to make everybody else look bad.
3: And don't notice anything.
7: Yes, and you, Wooten?
2: Oh, she's right. I don't notice anything either.
7: I mean, what are you giving up for your fast?
2: Oh, unhealthy foods.
7: You don't mean?
2: Yes.
3: Fresh licorice?
2: Yeah. Oh, goodbye, my dear friend. How I wish I had treasured you more.
3: I think you treasured it plenty.
4: Well, the good news about talking about your fast is that you can keep each other accountable. This could get rough over the next week.
2: Oh, it's already rough.
4: Yeah, well, brace yourselves. It could get rougher.
3: Well, then we're all in. Starting right now.
4: All right, well, keep me posted on how it all turns out. Oh, Eugene, I have that book for you in my office.
7: What book?
4: The one you said you needed for your presentation.
7: My talk.
3: What talk, Eugene?
7: I'm the keynote speaker for a science meeting at Campbell College on Thursday of this week.
3: Oh, no. Oh. And you just committed to a week of fasting words over two syllables.
7: Yes. Many esteemed colleagues and teachers will be there. Oh, well, it's only my career. Perhaps I should look over my speech again. Farewell.
3: Now, Whit, you didn't do that on purpose, did you?
4: Do what?
3: Wait until after he committed to the fast to remind him about his speech?
4: Oh, would I do something like that? Hi, Matthew.
0: Hi. Why do you have so many computers at Wit's End?
4: So many? Do we have a lot?
0: They're everywhere.
4: Oh, I see. This is about your fast.
0: I never realized how many computers there are around me. At school, in the stores, here. Is that how it's going to be? Am I going to see computers everywhere and everything?
4: Well, that's how it works sometimes. Do something to get your mind off them. Get out of places that use computers.
0: Like where? Everybody has computers now.
4: Well, you could go to another time. An adventure in the Imagination Station can take you away from computers.
0: But it's a computer.
4: It's your fast, Matthew. It's up to you what your rules are.
0: What do you mean?
4: Well, how far are you going to take this? Are you staying away from desktops and laptops or all things computer-related? If it's all things, then you may have to find a cave somewhere. Even the city's utilities are managed by computers, so technically you can't turn on a light switch. But it's up to you.
0: I'm going to stay away from the computers I normally use, not the ones that run things.
4: Then?
0: The Imagination Station, here I come.

0: Eugene, are you all right? Where are you?
1: In the control room.
0: What's wrong? Did something happen?
2: Oh, I'm going over my speech for the present, for the talk, and I can't do it.
0: Oh, sure you can.
2: I can't. To reduce these complex ideas to words of two units of sound is impossible.
0: Oh, I get the idea.
2: I'll sound like a moron. I'll be a laughing... I'll look like a fool.
0: Now, have you tried a thesaurus?
2: Yes. And now my speech is twice as long as it was.
0: Well, the art of good speech-making is to keep things simple, clear, and concise.
2: That's easy for you to say.
0: Exactly. Keep at it, Eugene. And if it's any comfort, everyone else is struggling with their fast, too.
2: Well, theirs can't be as difficult... as hard as mine.
0: You have no idea.
2: No.
3: Computer, ready for adventure.
4: All right. Philadelphia, 1776. Here goes.
3: Launch sequence 8.

0: Yeah, that'll take your mind off just about anything.
1: We hold these truths to be... Oh, hello. Are you the errand boy from John Adams?
0: Errand boy?
1: Yes, well, tell him to leave me alone. I'm not finished yet.
0: Sure. You're Thomas Jefferson, aren't you?
1: I am indeed, though I wish I weren't.
0: Why? What are you doing?
1: Trying to compose a document to send to King George, declaring our independence from Britain.
0: You're writing the Declaration of Independence.
1: Yes, that's a good name for it. Thank you. Let's see. We hold these truths to be... what? We hold them to be...
0: Self-evident?
1: Oh, excellent. Come over to my desk. I want to type that in.
0: Type it in?
1: Self-evident.
0: You have a computer?
1: Of course. What do you expect me to have? A typewriter?
0: Well, no. Maybe quill pens.
1: You're kidding. The hand cramps alone would be too painful. Hey, what do you think about this line? Life, liberty, and the pursuit of cool stuff. I could just cut and paste it from the third paragraph. And do you like how I used the smiley face emoticon at the end there?
0: What? Since when does Thomas Jefferson use words like cool stuff or emoticons? Or even a computer?
1: Well, why wouldn't I? This is the imagination station, isn't it? This is all being filtered through your imagination.
0: Oh, great. Even here, I'm still thinking about computers and it's affecting the program.
1: Oh, well, no time to chat. I've got to email this thing to King George on Thursday, June 29th.
0: June 29th? Don't you mean July 4th?
1: Why wait so long? We need to get this out ASAP.
0: Okay, gotta go.
1: This is so slow. I told Hancock to get the newest word processing program. He's still on Wordsmith 1774, for goodness sake.

0: Okay, say a prayer every time I think about junk food. Oh, somebody's barbecuing hot dogs. Oops. Okay. Dear God, thank you for wonderful smells such as barbecued hot dogs and all the other foods that I will not have the pleasure of eating. Amen.
1: Oh, hello, Wooten. It's so nice to see you today.
0: Hi, Mrs. Randolph. I got a package for you here that won't fit in your box.
1: Oh, well, it must be from my daughter.
0: Oh, which daughter?
1: Oh, Harriet.
0: You mean Harriet, the one who always sends the...
1: Peanut brittle, yes.
0: Oh, I better go. Oh, thank you, God, for the trees.
1: Oh, hush up, Wooten. Oh. You always stay for peanut brittle. Mm-hmm. I've made some coconut cookies last night, too, and I'm sure you'll want some of those.
0: Oh, thank you, God, for the sky.
1: Oh, and I have chocolate-covered pretzels.
0: Oh, and thank you for those white round things on top of the weeds that nobody knows the name of.
1: And I have pecan pies, too.
0: Pecan pie! Thank you for the moon!
1: Oh, and actually, I do have some moon pies. Whatever you want, I'll bring them right out.
0: I really gotta go, Mrs. Randolph.
1: Wooten!
0: Oh, thank you, Mrs. Randolph, but I really can't eat with you today. I enjoy your mail, and somebody dropped your new phone book on the porch.
1: Oh, thank you, dear.
0: Bye! Oh, this isn't working. I gotta find something else to think about while I walk. Maybe I could count the cracks in the sidewalk or all those phone books on everybody's porches. Wait a minute. Phone books.
2: It's not working, Mr. Whitaker. What am I going to do? I'm ready to give up.
3: Let's redirect your energies to other things. Things that have nothing to do with computers. Maybe we should take a hint from Thomas Jefferson.
2: What do you mean?
3: Well, let's get some paper and a pen.
0: I got it.
3: What, Wooten?
0: The help I need to stop thinking about junk food. It's right here.
2: That's a phone book, Wooten.
0: That's right. Every time I think about junk food, I pray for people in the phone book. It's funny because I know almost everybody in here, and praying for them reminds me of what's going on in their lives, which helps me pray even more.
3: Oh, that's a great idea, Wooten.
2: Whit, is Eugene in your office?
3: Well, he might be. Why?
2: Well, the door is locked, and I keep hearing someone whimpering.
3: Oh, Eugene is working on his speech.
2: Oh, is there anything we can do?
3: Well, there might be something I could do. Excuse me.
0: Okay. Hey, Connie looks really bad today, doesn't she, Matthew?
2: Terrible. You guys are so thoughtful.
4: 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We always love hearing from you.
5: Oh, this is going to be a disaster, a nightmare.
6: Oh, you'll do fine.
5: Oh, you don't have to stand backstage with me, though I do appreciate... I'm glad you're here.
6: Well, I wouldn't want to be anywhere else.
7: Ah, here you are.
6: Oh, hello, Mr. Romer.
7: Hi, Whit. Glad you could make it. Are you ready for your speech, Eugene?
5: No, sir, I'm not.
7: Very funny. You're welcome to introduce him now, Whit.
6: Oh, okay.
5: What? I don't get it. He's going to... What?
6: Thank you. My name is John Avery Whitaker, and as a good friend of your keynote speaker, it's my honor to introduce him to you. But before I get to his credentials, I want to warn you about his speech today.
5: What?
6: The scientific community is often accused of being out of touch with the common people, using extravagant words and convoluted sentences to articulate ideas and theories that ought to be far more accessible to those outside of that community. So, today, as an exercise in personal restraint, Eugene is going to give a speech that is simple, concise, and coherent. In fact, he's going to use no more than 2 syllables to express his ideas. Maybe his example will be a lesson to all of us.
5: Oh, Mr. Whit, you are my hero.
6: And now let me tell you a little bit about your speaker, Eugene Melsner.
5: So, with that said, I'm grateful for your time and patience. I thank you.
2: Wow! Eugene did really well. That was a great speech.
6: I'm really proud of you.
2: Even with two syllable words, I didn't understand a word he said.
3: That's all right. They did.
7: Thank you, Mr. Meltzner. We have a few minutes before the next event, so I thought I'd open it up for a question and answer session.
3: Huh? A what?
8: Uh-oh.
7: Actually, I'd like to start us off. Could you give us your perspective on Brownian motion and its relevance to today's scientific theories?
3: Oh, yes. A very good type of motion. This was a thought proposed by Brown, Einstein, and one more man.
7: And his name?
3: Mary. I'd like to call him Mary.
7: You mean Marian Smoluchowski?
3: Yes. Good old Mary. It is the concept of the random movement of small things.
7: Particles.
3: Yes. Within the molecules.
7: Molecules?
3: Yes.
7: Let's move on to another question. Yes, you, sir.
9: What is the predominant interaction for megavoltage radiation therapy energies?
1: Well, hello, Wooten. Oh. Another package for me today.
0: No, it's actually just your mail.
1: Oh, why? Why didn't you leave it in my mailbox?
0: I just kind of wanted to talk to you.
1: Wonderful. I have some lemon cake in the oven for you right now.
0: Oh, I love lemon cake. But no, thank you, Mrs. Randolph. I just really wanted to tell you that I prayed for you this morning.
1: Well, how nice. What made you think of me?
0: I did the R's over breakfast.
1: Oh, what?
0: Oh, it's a long story. Anyway, I was thinking about your grandson. You know, I remember you told me he was having a little trouble in school. I wondered if he's doing better now.
1: Oh, Wooten, how very sweet of you to ask that. Why, yes, he is doing much better now. His mom and dad got some extra tutoring for him.
0: Oh, great. Is he still playing baseball?
1: Oh, yes, he's quite good.
2: And all of that is going well. I can't thank you enough for the handwritten letter you sent me. I just don't get many of those anymore, and it made my day. You are a good boy, Matthew. Have a wonderful day. Love, Aunt March.
3: Oh, well, that was very nice, Matthew.
10: Wow, you made her day just because you thought to send her a handwritten letter.
2: Not just to her. It was, like, the 14th on my list. I've been writing to everybody with envelopes, postage stamps, and everything. It's been great. I'm really glad you suggested the idea, Mr. Whitaker. I may write letters like this from now on.
10: How about you, Wooten?
0: Oh, what was that?
10: How did your week turn out? If we can get your nose out of the phone book.
0: Oh.
10: Why are you still reading it? You haven't started doing the yellow pages, too, have you?
0: No. I'm looking for the animal rescue people. Gertrude has wandered off again.
10: Oh.
3: Beside your wayward duck, how was your week?
0: Oh, it was excellent. Not only did I lose 5 pounds, but I got to know a lot of new people, got closer to people I already knew, and started a prayer network with a bunch of them.
3: Oh, that's fantastic. Yeah.
10: So you've had a productive week.
0: Oh, yeah, and I got a lot done, too. Oh, and Connie, by the way, you look really, what am I supposed to say now that you're not unprimping yourself?
10: You don't have to say anything. Oh? I realized late that demanding you guys notice I was unprimped was as vain as primping myself. Kind of defeated the whole purpose of my fast.
3: Well done, Connie. So, the fast was a learning experience for you. That's one of the things a fast can be.
10: Mm-hmm. Eugene?
3: Yes, Miss Kendall?
10: A summary of your week?
3: Disastrous.
10: Really?
3: Really. Because I spent most of it panicking over that speech rather than making the most of the opportunity. That was the disaster. But because of Mr. Whitaker's helpful introduction at the conference, I've received nothing but affirmation for how the speech was received. A new approach to making science user-friendly is how some of the attendees put it. So it turned out well.
10: Wow.
3: Although disastrous.
10: And you'll keep using 2-syllable words when you talk to us?
3: Indubitably.
10: Wait a minute.
2: Oops. You're the one who started this whole thing, Mr. Whitaker. How was your fast?
3: Well, apart from realizing that I don't miss the news much at all, I think I got a new insight into the spiritual discipline displays upstairs. Hopefully, they'll be interesting to the kids. Would you like to see them?
10: Yeah.
3: Oh, sure,
10: absolutely.
3: Yeah.
10: Yeah.
0: Wow, look at this.
3: So, with the press of this button, the kids will see visual representations of prayer, solitude, silence, Christian meditation and reflection, Bible study, and fasting. Ah. Anyway, here goes.
2: Wow!
3: John the Baptist, Jesus, Peter and John, Elijah, Daniel, and this is the Moses display.
8: Exodus chapter 13. And the Lord said to Moses, write these words. Or in accordance.
11: What is that? A quack?
12: Gertrude, Gertrude, come over here. I've been looking for you.
2: There she is. Catch her.
1: I think most of us feel overwhelmed by all the things that fill our days. There's a lot of clamor for our attention. 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Remember, though, that deciding to fast is something you should do only after a lot of prayer and with advice from your parents or someone else you trust. 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Our cast included Andre Stoika, Jess Harnell, Katie Lee, and Will Ryan. And I'm Chris, hoping you'll join us again next time for more Adventures in Odyssey.

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1: 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Well, a suburban megachurch, pastored by Lieutenant Governor Micah Beckwith, is cutting services and losing members in the wake of a child sex abuse scandal, even as the church and its political allies push forward with new business ventures and expansion plans. On this weekend edition of Abdul at Large, our weekend program on WIBC Radio, journalist Tom Lobianco, a former staff reporter for the Associated Press and now publisher of 24 Side News, outlined the turmoil at the Life Church, where Beckwith serves as campus pastor, and the fallout of the surrounding lead pastor, Nathan Peternell.
9: Well, it's been a while since we talked about the controversy involving Life Church, the Peternells, and a bunch of other rather unsavory things. So join us to get us caught up on everything as old friend, Tom Lobianco, former AP writer, now writes the editor of 24 Inside News. So Tom, my friend, how's it going? Welcome back to Indiana. Sorry you had to come back.
10: You make it sound like it's a chore. No, I love being back in Indiana. And thank you, Abdul. It's been always good to be back on here, man. A lot of developments since we last talked, Nathan.
9: Let's do a quick recap of how we got here, where we got started, just so the audience who may not be familiar with it or it's been a while, they're fully up to speed.
10: Yeah, absolutely. Lots happened recently. Nathan Peternell, the lead pastor of Life Church, he completed his, what they refer to as a restorative process. He did, in fact, have his license suspended, and this was due in part to him having made homemade sex videos with his wife, which were discovered on the son Jonathan Peternell's cell phone when the police arrested Jonathan Peternell. Because he was trafficking in more than 200 videos of child sex abuse material. Ultimately, Jonathan Peternell was sentenced to 6 years in prison, 4 years served, and 2 years release. And he is now Newcastle now. About a week after that happened, Nathan Peternell, the father, had his license suspended by the Assemblies of God, which is the Life Church. That's the affiliation. And ever since then, it's actually been quite chaotic in there. And a lot of people keep leaving. And this is really remarkable. Nathan Peternell's sister, who was a pastor at the church, she left. Nathan Peternell's brother-in-law, who was the interim pastor while he was going to Pentecostal rehab, he left. The church's accountant, he left. So it's not, there's a lot of families who have been leaving. Dozens upon dozens have been leaving. They had to cut their services from their Sunday services at Noblesville, where, of course, Lieutenant Governor Micah Beckwith is the lead pastor there. They had to cut their services from 3 services on Sundays down to 1 service on Sundays. So, a lot of people have left. And that said, and the most recent thing, you can find it over at 24 Site News, that's 24sight.news, is they're plowing ahead with their business expansion plans. They opened a medical clinic. They renamed the coffee shop so it's not as easily identifiable as the Life Church coffee shop. And they're just trying to push ahead as though nothing happened.
9: Now, see, that's the odd part, because if you had to go from 3 services to 1 service and senior pastors are leaving, and some of the people in charge have the same last name as the guy who's sort of at the center of all this controversy, you would think that maybe expansion isn't necessarily the right thing we ought to do right now.
10: It's really interesting. And I'll tell you, man, it's times like this, you know, as much as I, you know, go cover presidential campaign, you know, write about Mike Pence nonstop and cover Donald Trump in perpetuity. I always enjoy coming back to my Metro desk roots. Yeah, I used to cover county zoning meetings out in Maryland and cover stuff all over the state here when I was with the AP. And for this one, I went through city of Noblesville and was pulling the permits on their expansion plans. I'd heard about the plans to make this medical clinic. And what they did was they took they bought the house probably like, I don't know, like 2020, 2021, something like that. It's right next to the Noblesville campus, across street from the Wawa, not too far from the Wawa over there on Sheridan Road. And they've been planning this for years. And I saw that they actually went through the process and they got the zoning exemption that they needed to make it a medical clinic. And this happened in November of last year. So they were proceeding with this when really at the beginning of this entire scandal, it's back when Jonathan Peternell, it seemed, was abandoned the Madison County jail as he was awaiting trial on these charges. There was the beginning of the exodus from Life Church back then, and they were still plowing forward with it. And I think, and I've written about this extensively at 24 Site News, 24SIGHT.news. A big part of this is Ray Adler, who, if you're a regular listener here with Abdul, and you clearly enjoy politics, you know the players. Ray Adler is this interesting character who has been in Hamilton County Republican politics for decades upon decades. He is part of the church. And, you know, there's kind of this rule that we have in politics and government, which is the quieter they are, usually the more powerful they are. That's typically how it works.
9: Exactly. Tom LoBianco, 24 Side News, our guest on the program today, getting caught up on the whole Life Church, Peternell, child weird sex scandal deal. And you're right, because usually, Tom, it's the guys that are the most powerful are usually the ones who aren't talking. It's Tom Hagen in The Godfather.
10: Yes. Yes. Yes. And it's a fascinating connection, because as I understand it, and based on my reporting and everyone I've talked to who's left the church, it's basically Micah Beckwith and his political team. For lack of a better term, you might call them like the Hamilton County Libertarians, roughly based out of Noblesville. Longtime players who have been, you know, working against the old kind of Mitch Daniels establishment Republicans in Hamilton County for...
9: Well, my libertarian friends would probably take an issue with Sonny Micah Beckwith with anything that they have going on, so I'm just going to warn you ahead of time, my friend.
10: My apologies to all the good libertarians out there. Chris Spangle, hello. I hear you. I see you. I know he's not you. And Ray Adler, so, you know, Micah Beckwith brings in Ray Adler into the church. And Adler fast tracks this stuff. And there's a reason that he's able to do that, because he used to be the lawyer for the county council in Hamilton County. He was the lawyer for Noblesville Council years and years ago. I believe he still maintains them as clients, and they do a lot of real estate work around there. So, I mean, basically they brought in Micah Beckwith through his affiliation when he was hired by Nathan Peternell 6 years ago, brought in this political operation, but he also brought in this major power broker. And, you know, that's on the order of, like, you know, when I write about things, and I usually try to translate from the chatter that we hear if we're at the bar at a party convention. And it's like, okay, this is the real talk. All right, these are the people who are really running things versus, you know, what shows up in the official documents, which can be very, very surface level and intentionally tries to avoid these things. So I try to point to who's pulling the levers on this stuff. And Ray Adler is a huge, huge figure in this thing.
9: Our guest on the program today is our good friend Tom Lobianco. Tom, former writer for the AP at the State House Press Corps. We've known each other for years. Right now, writes for 24 Side News. He's been following and writing extensively about this whole child sex abuse scandal, pornographic images. It's very uncomfortable, ladies and gentlemen. Let's put it that way. Tom, I want to change gears a little bit, and I want to say when we ran into each other the other night and got together over dinner and just got caught up in everything, you were planning to take a trip up to Newcastle to go actually maybe do an interview. Whatever happened with that, or have you managed to do it yet?
10: You know, I'll tell you, and we were talking about this. So, yes, I am in the process, and this is a process. I'm going to write an essay about this over a 24 site because I'm very fascinated by this. As I think I mentioned, you know, this is only the second time in my career I've had to, as a journalist, I've had to reach out to prison to try to talk with a source. And the last time was back in 2020, and that was for a Trump World source, which there was plenty of legal activity, criminal probes and the consequences and whatnot back then. So that was not entirely abnormal. But, you know, what's really been striking is, I mentioned that Jonathan Peternell is serving his sentence now at Newcastle. And I went through this process once of reaching out to him through the Madison County Jail. And I'm going through this process again now for trying to set up a video visit, also sending text message, and at the new prison where he's at now. And it is astounding to me how much you have to do to reach a prisoner, the kind of checks that they do, the requirements, and frankly, also the fees. Well, I had to spend like $5 to send a text message to a prisoner, which I understand. You got to spend like $10 to like set up the account. I think it's what ViaPath is is the thing the state uses. And you know, there's a lot of basic stuff too, but I've been really surprised at like how much preliminary work you have to do. I mean, you have to identify yourself, obviously. And, you know, of course, if you're talking to people, we've all seen The Wire. And for listeners who have not seen The Wire, I would recommend if you have a weekend of nothing to do, it's incredible. I mean, we all know, you know, that crime can still happen inside the prison and find its way outside the prison. So you have to monitor those things.
9: Or just go watch the movie Stir Crazy with Gene Wilder and Richard Pryor.
10: Oh, you know what? I've never seen that one. Okay.
9: It's a little bit more of a humorous take on prison life, but yeah, stuff like things like The Wire, shows like Oz. Oz can be a little rough around the edges, but it's a prison film. Let's put it that way.
10: Yes. That's a dark one. Yes. I was really surprised by this. And I guess I shouldn't be surprised, but yeah, it takes a lot of prep work to reach out to somebody in prison. It just really, that was very surprising to me.
9: Now, obviously, you got to go through all the paperwork and jump through all the hoops to get in the prison, to do the interview. Has Peternell responded to you yet? Because I remember you took last time, when you tried to interview the Trump person who was in, during the Trump era back in 2020, when that person was in jail, I couldn't remember whether you got a hold of him or not. I want to say, have you had any luck communicating with Peternell, saying, hey, I want to talk to you, get your side of the story? Has he responded back or anything of that nature?
10: Not ready to reveal details on that just yet, but...
9: You just answered my question. Thank you.
10: I didn't say him one way or another. Just when there's updates, people will know. I'll just put it that way. At 24site.news, 24site.news.
9: No, my friend, I totally get it. Hey, it's a business, and you can't put all your business out in the street, even though some people just can't stop talking, which kind of surprises me. For example, we just had the deportation rallies and all that back and forth, and well, people showing up, people not showing up, and then you got people like Jim Banks saying no thank you, and then you got sort of the Nazi type references and all that as well, and then quoted like the League Nazi jurists in their modules. I'm like, what in the world? What, my friend, what happened to Indiana here?
10: Oh, no.
9: When did we go from world of Mitch Daniels, Mike Pence, Eric Holcomb to whatever this is?
10: You know, I read this great, and of course, you know, when I started in Indiana back in 2011, the old source, very, very wise, told me to go run over to Borders or Barnes & Noble and pick up The Indiana Way by James Madison. And of course, being new to the state back then and not knowing an awful lot about Indiana, I love the fact that the historian's name is James Madison. And for anybody who's a huge nerd on this stuff, go pick it up. I mean, it's incredible. You probably already, if you're listening, you probably already have a copy. If you're not, go get one. It's awesome. I love it. I love reading about where this culture of fiscal conservatism comes from, dating back to the early 1800s with the locks, the canal and locks failure, ultimately, and a lot of early lessons that were learned.
9: It basically boiled down to people trying to build a casino on a canal, and it was a disaster. And so they said, nope, never again.
10: Yeah. Yeah. So there's all this great history. This is a very, it's a little bit of a wind up to get to your question, Abdul, on this, because Jim Madison had a great column recently. I think it was about, maybe a week or two ago, regarding the similarities that he sees between D.C. Stevenson, the former Klan leader from 100 years ago, and Micah Beckwith. Now, at the outset, and he notes this, and I want to note this, there's no evidence of any murder of a teacher or any of the violence that was associated with D.C. Stevenson, and for which, you know, ultimately collapsed the Klan, thank God. But there's another element there that he identifies, and he refers to it as the selling hate and grift. And you kind of see that's, he writes about this, basically selling the rage through these vehicles. And, you know, it's interesting because Madison's done did a really good history of the Klan's activities in Indiana. And there's also, I think it was Timothy Egan did that one a couple years ago. And I was very fascinated to learn how much they, at the outset, they relied on going to churches and spreading money around through churches to build support for the Klan before, you know, as D.C. Stevenson was coming up. Now, you know, look, I don't have any evidence that Beckwith was part of the Klan. I don't have any evidence that there's a resurgence of the Klan.
9: Nor are you making the accusation that Michael Beckwith is a Klansman at all.
10: Right. Yeah.
9: I think, Tom, the point you're making is it's the technique, not necessarily the individual, what it is. Because a good communicator is a good communicator. You know, I'll tell people there's not a whole lot of difference between a Barack Obama and a Donald Trump in the sense they both know how to work a crowd, how to connect with the crowd. It's just what do you use it for? Is it the light side of the force or the dark side of the force? But the force is what it is.
10: Yes. Yes. And
9: how's that for a Star Wars reference, by the way?
10: Hey, baby. Love it. It's, you know, I have to say that I'm shocked. And I don't know why I'm still shocked. I mean, I was born, 1981? And, you know, when I was coming up in school and, you know, through undergrad and grad school and, I don't know. I just accepted that, like, oh, well, we had the Civil War. We had the Civil Rights Movement. These are the words of the founding fathers that all men and women, all humans, are created equal. And that, yeah, you know what? Had some struggles in this country. We are at 250. I mean, some pretty historic struggles to get there. I always thought it was settled. And recently, and a lot of this has to do with the internet. Guys, if you're scrolling through the short videos, scream. The internet sells outrage because that's what sells. And I see that a lot with Beckwith. Very often tells other people to fight. You can see this. I mean, I've listened to more Nathan Peternell and Micah Beckwith sermons than I've ever listened to any Catholic masses in my entire life. And ostensibly, I'm a Catholic. Okay, so apologies to to all involved in this. The selling the hate is the theme, and you know if you. A lot of people probably saw that that photo of the white nationalist on the metro in D.C. So I live out in D.C. And, you know, they came into D.C. for the 250th birthday or 4th of July. And here's all these, I mean, quasi paramilitary people wearing masks, white mask to cover their identities. Pretty menacing on purpose. And that's now a normal thing in here. I mean, it never went away, really, but there's kind of a boldness. There's a resurgence of it. And, you know, starting from Unite the Right, Charlottesville in 2017, when you had people marching through a, pretty bougie, upscale, otherwise, upscale Virginia town, chanting, "Jews will not replace us." And that was the chant they were doing. I literally just bought tiki torches for my backyard, and I was like, crap, I have to get rid of my tiki torches. God damn it.
9: Tom LoBianco with us for a few more minutes on the program today. So Tom, going forward here and looking at just sort of the situation with the Peterno folks, obviously you got some things you're working on, interviews you're doing, the whole nine yards. How have people, witnesses, been willing to talk to you throughout this entire process? Have people willing to if not go on the record, at least go on background? And so there's a difference between background and off the record. Off the record means you can't use it. On background means you can use it, but you can't identify the source.
10: Right. Yeah. I mean, when I started this, and it's been almost a year now. I mean, basically when Jonathan Peternel was arrested on October 23rd, I mean, we talked about this when it happened. And I tell you, I was still in shock having read that affidavit, which is very, very, I mean, that part of the entire thing is very dark. But what I've noticed, what I've seen is that the more, and as I've talked with people, you know, I talked with former youth group members from Nathan Peternell's first youth group. We just talked about this neo-Nazism and the Klan and whatnot. Well, you know, Nathan Peternell knowingly named his first youth group in the late 90s Stormfront, which was the same name as a neo-Nazi website, and he refused to change it after he was told that. And so there's a lot of parallels there. But as I've reported on this, and this is kind of how I do, and this is how we all do reporting. And if you have any fans of journalism,

0: email. If you find me on Facebook, you can see when I put out the request for comment on Facebook.
1: Hey, anybody a member of blah, blah, blah, I'd love to talk to you. Here, direct DM me. I see those on occasion.
0: Find me. It's an open door. I want to hear from them. I think we all want to hear from them. And what's happened through this process is that, and this is kind of an old playbook. I mean, it's the Jimmy Swagger televangelist playbook. Those people out there, right? This is the messaging that Nathan Peternell puts inside of the church, is that those people out there are lying. Those are lies from the devil. Da da da. That's kind of the messaging strategy here. But what's happened increasingly is that the evidence points otherwise. A lot of people were very angry with Nathan when he told them that he had no idea what his son was being investigated for as he kept bringing his son to church. Well, on September 10th, when they raided the Peternell home, they didn't really raid it, but they searched the Peternell home, they told Nathan Peternell and Jonathan and Chrissy Peternell what they were looking for and what the investigation was, that they had a tip of child sexual abuse material. And you know, we saw this in the body camera footage, which is, you can find some of that up on YouTube. And that really spurred another wave of resignations, departures from inside the church. And every time that happens, sometimes it takes a little time for some folks, but I usually find more people who are willing to chat. I usually find more people who are willing to engage. And given the retribution, the promised retribution that a lot of people fear from Nathan Peternell, and the fact that this is, you know, still a quite powerful church, you know, being connected to a statewide political office, an elected office, is no small thing. I mean, even if it is the lieutenant governor, it's still.
1: But that's the part, and maybe it's just sort of the mindset, which is, what are you going to do to me? You're going to get me fired? You're going to take away my job? Or is it be excommunicated from the church? I was just kind of wondering, what is in that mindset that makes folks fear retribution in a situation like this?
0: You know, it's interesting, and this is kind of there's another aspect of this, which I just remember this. For a lot of folks, this is their community. This is their family. For a lot of folks, this is like the only thing that they do. It's not the only thing that they do, but it's a very tight-knit group. And people who have left, who after, you know, they say they have been verbally abused by Nathan Peternell, they don't like what he was doing in the youth groups. There have been people who have left who have left their parents and their families behind inside the church, because Nathan would work very hard to convince the parents that no, the child or the, you know, son or the daughter is lying, and this, none of this ever happened. So it's a very tight-knit, cohesive group. And what you lose in that, in some cases, some of these folks, they lose connections with their family. They lose their social group, right? I mean, it's no small thing having that connection over years and years and years. And there's another piece of this, and you see this in other groups, where it also involves realizing that what you believed or what you thought and who you believed was a lie, was not real for many, many years. So it takes time to process all that stuff. Now, the flip side of that, and I think this is why I hear from a lot of people and why they want these stories out there, is that they're just tired of it. They want it to end. This, you know, I've got 300 of Nathan Peternell's sermons downloaded. I've listened to them. He discusses having sex on Sundays in front of the entire congregation, women and children, elderly folks. One of my sources said it's grooming behavior. And yes, that actually, as I see it, meets the legal and clinical definition of grooming behavior, which starts with a normalizing

0: This is what we see in other cases.
1: I understand why sometimes it's hard for people to leave, but more and more I hear from people who say that we just want them to stop this. You know, going through one of the sentiments I hear most often is that he was supposed to go through, he did go through a restorative process. That's very secretive. It's supposed to be a rehab. It's not really a rehab. He comes back and doesn't apologize to anybody, doesn't say anything about, you know, these stories that we're hearing about, and just moves on like nothing happened. And for a lot of people, not only is it unacceptable, but he just wants it to, they just want it to stop. That's why I hear from so many people. And that's why, you know, it takes a lot of courage. But at the same time, the only way that it happens is by bringing light to these things. So it's a, you know, it's a long adventure. Okay. You know, we're still in the middle of it. It's amazing. I think back to, you know, when we were on the air, 9 months ago, right after this happened, and I couldn't believe my eyes. I was like, I couldn't believe what I was reading. I couldn't believe. And then you start hearing more and you see more and you get more evidence. And it's like, well, that is what's happening. So yeah, yes, a lot more coming on Life Church. And if you are there, if you're Nathan Peternell and Micah Beckwith, let's hear from you. All right. Everybody else.
2: 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They listen. I know for a fact that they do.
3: 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I'm Abdul-Hakim Shabazz, the editor and publisher of IndyPolitics.org. Thank you all for joining us, and we'll talk to you next time right here on Indiana.
4: 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I always love our conversations together. Jay Weinberg, good morning, sir.
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0: 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David Gates and Bread.
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1: I'm Paul Stevens. An Iranian council saying the Strait of Hormuz will not reopen until and unless the U.S. meets a list of demands as some difficult diplomatic efforts continue.
2: You know, there's an old saying, the beatings will continue until morale improves. Mm. And sometimes I'm wondering, how many beatings will Iran take before they realize it's time to improve not just their morale, but their morality?
1: U.S. Ambassador to Israel Mike Huckabee on Fox and Friends Weekend. Wildfires continuing to endanger communities in the Pacific Northwest.
3: Strong flame-fueling winds challenge fire crews. Three fires near Spokane, Washington have scorched more than 10,000 acres and destroyed hundreds of homes since igniting last Saturday. A man accused of setting one of the fires is facing arson charges.
1: Fox's Anita Vogel. 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
8: From the Tri-County Weather Center, Roger Davis on Vinyl Gold 99.3. 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This afternoon, mostly sunny with a high near 81. Tonight, patchy fog and mostly clear with a low around 59. Sunday brings patchy fog, then a chance of showers and thunderstorms. Partly sunny with a high near 86. Currently, it's 82 and clear. I'm Roger Davis. For your local forecast 24/7, visit WKVI.com.
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1: Tom Paul Stevens, an Iranian council saying the Strait of Hormuz will not reopen until and unless the U.S. meets a list of demands as some difficult diplomatic efforts continue.
2: You know, there's an old saying, the beatings will continue until morale improves. Mm. And sometimes I'm wondering, how many beatings will Iran take before they realize it's time to improve not just their morale, but their morality?
1: U.S. Ambassador to Israel Mike Huckabee on Fox and Friends Weekend. Wildfires continuing to endanger communities in the Pacific Northwest.
3: Strong flame-fueling winds challenge fire crews. Three fires near Spokane, Washington have scorched more than 10,000 acres and destroyed hundreds of homes since igniting last Saturday. A man accused of setting one of the fires is facing arson charges.
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8: 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This afternoon, mostly sunny with a high near 81. Tonight, patchy fog and mostly clear with a low around 59. Sunday brings patchy fog, then a chance of showers and thunderstorms. Partly sunny with a high near 86. Currently, it's 82 and clear. I'm Roger Davis. For your local forecast 24/7, visit WKVI.com.
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What do all these artists have in common? 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

0: And we'll be there too. 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
1: Fox News, I'm Carmen Roberts. Israeli Prime Minister Netanyahu rejects the Gaza plan hailed by President Trump, vowing the IDF will not pull out of Gaza until Hamas disarms. This as Iran throws up roadblocks to reopening the Strait of Hormuz by issuing a list of demands.
2: Iran's Supreme National Security Council calling on the United States to permanently end the war and compensate Iran for damages before the strait would reopen.
1: Fox's Trey Yingston, Tel Aviv. Michigan's Democratic nominee for the U.S. Senate, Dr. Abdul El Sayed, said that he has spoken with former President Barack Obama and hopes he will campaign with him.
3: Democrats know they need to come together in this crucial Senate race that could determine control of the upper chamber in November.
1: Fox's Madeline Rivera. Notable national Democrats rallied with El Sayed and other Michigan Democrats last night. 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
6: 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This afternoon, partly sunny with a high near 86. A chance of showers and thunderstorms. Tonight, mostly cloudy with a low around 70. Showers and thunderstorms likely before midnight, with some storms possibly producing heavy rain. Looking ahead to Monday, mostly cloudy with a high near 84, a chance of showers and thunderstorms. Currently, it's 85 and clear. I'm Roger Davis. For your local forecast 24/7, visit WKVI.com.
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1: Fox News, I'm Angelo Bavaro. Iran insisting that the Strait of Hormuz will not fully reopen until the U.S. agrees to several demands.
2: Iran's Supreme National Security Council issued a fresh statement over the weekend calling on the United States to permanently end the war in the region and compensate Iran for damages before the Strait would reopen.
1: Fox's Trey Yingst. Israeli Prime Minister Benjamin Netanyahu says Israel rejects a 15-point proposal to disarm Hamas. The fight over the Democratic Party's future shifts to Wisconsin primary this Tuesday, specifically the governor's race.
3: Socialist candidate Francesca Hong says she's been trying to focus on the issues in the last few days before the primary. She's been forced to respond to a lot of previous social media posts, though, some of which she's walked back, like wanting to cancel Thanksgiving.
1: Fox's Madeline Rivera. 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
6: 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This afternoon, partly sunny with a high near 86. A chance of showers and thunderstorms. Tonight, mostly cloudy with a low around 70. Showers and thunderstorms likely before midnight, with some storms possibly producing heavy rain. Looking ahead to Monday, mostly cloudy with a high near 84, a chance of showers and thunderstorms. Currently it's 85 and clear. I'm Roger Davis. For your local forecast 24/7, visit WKVI.com.
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5: It's Matt Bailey on Local Community Radio, and we are talking Bailey's Discount Center. We are talking Bigby Coffee. We are talking Bailey's Cabinets. And we are talking Bailey Town Burgers.
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1: Fox News, I'm Carmen Roberts. President Trump is reportedly in no rush to launch new military strikes against Iran, so that comes after it issued a list of demands to reopen the Strait of Hormuz.
2: President Trump saying in a phone call with Axios, saying instead of increasing military pressure as we've seen in past weekends, that instead the administration is going to increase economic pressure and wait for that to mount.
1: Fox's Alex Hogan, GOP Congressman Rick Crawford adding.
3: I think the issue with Strait of Hormuz is less about military capability and more about the diplomatic channels that are being exercised to try to control that without a full-scale military kinetic engagement.
1: And Louisiana health officials are warning beachgoers about a surge of infections from flesh-eating bacteria in the coastal areas. 9 cases reported this year so far, 5 of them fatal. 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
7: From the Tri-County Weather Center, Roger Davis on Vinyl Gold 99.3. 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Starting this afternoon, a chance of showers and thunderstorms with mostly cloudy skies, high near 86. Tonight, showers and thunderstorms likely before midnight, mostly cloudy with a low around 70. Looking ahead to Monday, a chance of showers and thunderstorms with a high near 84. Currently, it's 82 and overcast. I'm Roger Davis. For your local forecast 24/7, visit WKVI.com.
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1: Fox News, I'm Carmen Roberts. President Trump is reportedly in no rush to launch new military strikes against Iran. So that comes after it issued a list of demands to reopen the Strait of Hormuz.
2: President Trump saying in a phone call with Axios, saying instead of increasing military pressure, as we've seen in past weekends, that instead the administration is going to increase economic pressure and wait for that to mount.
1: Fox's Alex Hogan, GOP Congressman Rick Crawford adding.
3: I think the issue with Strait of Hormuz is less about military capability and more about the diplomatic channels that are being exercised to try to control that without a full-scale military kinetic engagement.
1: And Louisiana health officials are warning beachgoers about a surge of infections from flesh-eating bacteria in the coastal areas. 9 cases reported this year so far, 5 of them fatal. 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
7: 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Tonight, mostly cloudy, a 60% chance of rain and thunderstorms, low 70. Tomorrow, overcast with a 40% chance of afternoon rain, high 85. Tomorrow night, showers and storms, low 67. Tuesday, partly sunny, afternoon rain, high 83. I'm Roger Davis. For your local forecast 24/7, visit WKVI.com.
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2: 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Now, let's talk about this. 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
2: What?
3: Yes.
2: Wow, Larry. No wonder you're the number one fun dude. Hey, these go all the way up to 80 mile an hour. Where do they start at for the younger types?
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1: Fox News, I'm Angelo Bavaro. Iran says the Strait of Hormuz will not open until the U.S. meets its list of demands.
2: Iran says it wants the U.S. to lift its naval blockade, pay Iran for war damages, and also unfreeze Iranian assets. Those are demands that could potentially derail what have already been delicate negotiations.
1: Fox's Alex Hogan. It was a disappointing July jobs report with 23,000 jobs lost for the month. National Economic Council Director Kevin Hassett on Fox News Sunday.
3: We've already seen that real wages under President Trump, which is wages after inflation, have gone up about $1,000 for the typical American middle-class family and about $4,000 for the typical manufacturing worker or construction worker. And so people are making more money.
1: Unemployment hovering around 4%. America's listening to Fox News.
4: I never thought of myself as the type to settle down. Never knew where the team's next lunch was coming from. But then I met you, Easy Cater.
5: Workplaces everywhere are saying, I do.